0: 732. A public health researcher says the use of illegal injectable peptides is a serious public health threat. The nation's only peer-led steroid education and harm reduction program has seen a five-fold increase in peptide-related calls. The University of Queensland's Dr. Samuel Cornell spoke to National Radio News about those calls.
1: Injection protocols or injection site injuries and harm, because of course, if you're injecting things, there's a risk even just with sticking a needle in your body. And of course, people do get injection site injuries. People asking for advice about the peptide itself and just general information seeking. And then the whole point is to provide harm reduction advice on that call.
0: The medicines regulator has warned consumers about the risks of importing and using unapproved peptide products promoted online. A handmade vest gifted by the late Indigenous singer-songwriter Archie Roach is part of a unique exhibition which has opened in Melbourne. Adam Evans reports for NRS News.
2: Curator Sandra Bruce says the pioneering Indigenous singer-songwriter left some of his vests to the collection himself, calling them very precious to him. It's one of 50 items chosen for Encore, marking 50 years of the Australian Performing Arts Collection, alongside pieces like Kylie Minogue's gold hot pants and Peter Allen's famous maracas. Miss Bruce says the exhibition aims to bring beloved memories back to life for visitors.
0: The United States says the war with Iran has severely depleted its stock of missile interceptors. The Congressional Budget Office says the US has used between half and two-thirds of its inventory. It says rebuilding the stockpiles could take at least 5 years. Turning to sport, in cricket, a century to Matt Renshaw and a five-wicket haul to Nathan Ellis has helped Australia to a 59-run victory over Zimbabwe. The visitors batted first in Harare and scored 294. Zimbabwe was all out for 235. The second game of the three-match series will be played on Friday.
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4: Thank you very much for that update, National Radio News. Much appreciated. Well, I'm having a good time this morning. I'll tell you what. Marco actually did the sports segment on the breakfast show today, so if you haven't listened to it, do give that a listen. I urge you. It's great stuff because, they reviewed the NPL final. Apia sort of went down in flames, I believe, and chatted up the New South Wales Cup finals. And commiserations to Nelson, of course, for the Bears just getting pipped there. Shame. Still plenty of other stuff here to come. And we're talking about what your favourite Australian TV shows of all time are in light of it being 70 years of TV here in Australia today. I got a text in earlier from Darren who says the Ferals. Yeah. Well, thank you, Darren. That's going back a bit. That's like 90s, I think. So if you've never seen the Ferals before, the Ferals is like a show on the ABC that had these sort of kind of, I guess, feral rat, cat, bunny and dog. And they'll kind of live in this shed on this property. And they were puppets, though, and they lived alongside humans. And there was like a scheming landlord that was always trying to evict them. So very relatable to today's environment. I think, someone just gave a bit of a obscene gesture off the mic there. And 100%. But, still awesome stuff to come. And, get me with your favourite Australian TV shows of all time, 0468 44 1073. Enough of me talking for now, though. This is Body Type with Mulberry. You're on 2SER.

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Oh, wow. How about that guitar there at the end? Hey, that was, of course, the song Let Go by Ty Segall. That's TYSEGALL off the album Chrome. Everyone was going off in the studio for that one. Matt was just doing the old air guitar there like an absolute madman. And Lindsay was doing a bit of a strumming there too just now. So awesome stuff here. It's, of course, Wednesday Daily on 2SCR 107.3 FM. And I hope you're having a pleasant old day so far. It's about 10:20 as I speak, and still to come, of course, we're going to be chatting to Ross Gordon from UTS, and of course the wonderful Sonar Award nominee Lindsay Vassallo will be chatting to us about the Lost Batgirl movie. And I've got to tell you, there's some really interesting stuff about this one, some surprise actors, and you might be genuinely puzzled as to how it became lost, to be honest. That's all to come, though, later. For now, though, time for some more tunes. Let me know what you think of these tunes. And, of course, shout out to Lachlan and Zach and, I believe, Lorna for pumping the tunes today and choosing all these fine songs. This one is, of course, Flying Jelly Attack. What a name. By Shonen Knife.

Ah, how about that, eh? That was, of course, I Am the Only Running Footman by Monotonic, a 2SER single from March this year. And it turns out, and you probably heard that for yourself, that's Monotonic is, of course, a experimental psychedelic rock band from all the way over in Perth, Western Australia. And they apparently might have even formed during the pandemic. So some really interesting stuff there, you know. You're listening to Cody on the Wednesday Daily on 2SER 107.3 FM. Still to come, though, of course, we're going to be chatting to Ross Gordon from UTS, and we're also going to be chatting to the wonderful Lindsay about a new edition of Lost and Found. This time, I'm really looking forward to this one. This is going to be about the Batgirl movie, and if you've not heard about the drama behind that, oh, you're going to be in for a treat. Before we get to all that goodness, though, it's now time to talk about this week's amazing feature album. It is, of course, A Distance in Static by Bonobo. Now, Bonobo's been releasing music since all the way back in the 90s, man. You know, does anyone remember the 90s? You know, it's really strange times, you know. Bill Clinton and Paul Keaton and all that stuff. Yeah, and that pattern, with the jazz pattern, that's all on the little soft tricks. Someone knows what I mean. Get me on text line if you know what I mean. 0468441073. Anyway, enough about the 90s. So Bonobo's gone from trip-hop to club-orientated electronic music and also some orchestral creations. So quite a bit of a change-up there, I've got to say. And Distance in Static has, of course, come about from a bunch of live performances over the years, and it's also been done in collaboration with a couple of other awesome people, including Nilfer Yanya, Aruj Aftab, and Joy Crooks. So pretty stellar lineup right there. Now, you might be asking, Cody, can I win a vinyl copy of Distance in Static by Bonobo? Well, yes. Yes, you can. Just email win at 2scr.com with Bonobo in the title. And now, I guess we better play another track by the wonderful Bonobo of the album Distance in Static. This is Use Fountain. On the Daily.

Oh, yeah, that was pretty great. Producer Matt and Stu is bopping along to that one. And that was, of course, by Dexter Story, and that song was Mama, featuring Sudan Archives and something there. So, yeah, pretty interesting stuff there. A lot of interesting stuff on the show today. We've been talking about TV. We've been talking about just so much in the world happening. But there's still plenty more to come. We're going to be talking to Ross Gordon from UTS and, of course, Lindsay. We've lost and found in a little while. Before all that, though, we're going to have the news. And to take us to the news, here's a bit of Widow's Peak with If You Change.

0: What an ending there. That was, of course, Whole World Around by Sour Worm. So some really great stuff there. Tell you what's also great, though. My next guest. So we're constantly being told to change the way that we behave. You know, we're getting told to eat better, drink less, use less energy, buy less, just cut, cut, cut. But how much of our behavior is shaped by the world around us? And who should we really look to address social change? And that's a question that is being explored by Change for Good, a research centre at the University of Technology in Sydney. And they're essentially looking at how we can create behaviour and social change for good. Joining us to unpack this all today, live in the studio, is Professor Ross Gordon, the Director of Change for Good and a Professor of Behaviour and Social Change at the UTS Business School. Ross, good morning to you, mate.
1: Good morning, everyone.
0: So your research talks about creating change with people rather than to people. What does that actually look like in practice then?
1: Yes, I think traditionally we've seen behaviour and behaviour change is about individual choices and decision making. So, you know, in the past we've thought, okay, how do we educate, inform and direct instructions for people to change their behaviour? And then it's down to their psychological decision making and, you know, kind of processes to do that. I think what that kind of missed out was the fact that, you know, our social environment and our structural environments kind of affect what we do and how we behave as well. So, for example, if you're a, you know, a kid in a lower income neighbourhood, you might be motivated to eat healthily and, you know, to exercise or to be sustainable, but you might not have the capacities to do that due to financial reasons or access to infrastructure or supports and so on. So I guess over the years, we've recognised in behaviour and social change research that we need to do as much in those kind of broader environment in terms of changing those and making those more supportive to get the positive social outcomes that we want. And that's very much kind of the framing that we work to at Change for Good at UTS.
0: Yeah, completely. Because I think even if you take stuff like, hey, organic foods or sustainably made clothes, those are all good stuff, all great things that a lot of people would like to buy into, but the price is just, a lot of the time, is completely out of the way for the common person.
1: Absolutely. Another example in our project we're doing at the moment is around the transition to electric vehicles in Australia. And, you know, you see a lot in the media about how this transition is accelerating and it's, you know, it's technology-led and, you know, the market's kind of bringing all these solutions. And actually what we're finding in our research, particularly among people in regional and rural communities, lower income, you know, culturally diverse communities, they are feeling that they're kind of being left out of this or left behind, because a lot of the like financial supports and incentives for, you know, solar and batteries and EVs are kind of taken up by those who are, you know, wealthier, highly educated, and, you know, own their own home and can put solar panels on the roof and all of that kind of stuff. So what it kind of shows is that often when we think about these major transitions to address climate change, to improve health, you know, to address inequality, there are people that do get left behind because they don't have those supportive environments to change behaviour. And we really need to do a lot more on that so that we have equitable transitions in these spaces.
0: And of course, a big part of Change for Good is looking beyond the individual and then at the systems all around us, like you've kind of just alluded to there. So how much of our behaviour then is actually shaped by the world that we live in?
1: A huge amount. You know, it's really, you know, where the behavioural sciences have moved in recent years is recognising it's all these things in unison. So, yes, there are individual factors, your motivation, you know, your beliefs, your kind of personality. That does still play a role. It's not saying that that's not important. But at the same time, your social and cultural environment and, you know, the kind of policy and, you know, economic and social environment has a big role to play as well. And what we're learning in these spaces is that change processes work best when you have supports and intervention at the multiple different levels of the system. Really good example where that's worked effectively, if you look at tobacco control here in Australia, you know, 50 years ago, more than half of the population smoked in Australia. Now we're down to about 10%. that's really happened through a range of different interventions working in unison. So we've had policy changes like, you know, banning of tobacco marketing. We've had, you know, smoking in public places is regulated. But we've also had, you know, community support programmes done, as well as individual interventions like smoking cessation programmes and even, you know, nicotine patches and everything. Mm. So, you know, over a concerted period of time, those different strategies have worked together to kind of affect change at all levels of the system. So we do have evidence this can work well, and we need to try and adopt a similar approach to other problems like climate change, equality and so on.
0: Mm. And I think even just to touch on that smoking point a bit, I think even in things like movies and stuff where not a lot of characters really smoke anymore. So back in the day, you would have, you know, your James Deans and so forth or whoever that smoked, that'd look cool. But now I think it's not really a thing that you see in media either.
1: Absolutely. You know, trying to shift media portrayals of things is really important. Looking at what celebrities or, you know, kind of peer influencers do is a big part of it as well. Yeah, indeed. I was looking at some old movies, the last couple of months and looking at how much smoking is portrayed in those. And it really is notable. So, you know, we want to use those cultural influences to affect change as well. An example here in Australia where we did that was during the COVID pandemic. So in Western Sydney, there was a recognition that, you know, culturally and racially marginalised groups were not getting vaccinated to the same level. But that's because the careful, informed work to engage those communities hadn't really been done. And, you know, there was misinformation spreading. There was concern about how well COVID vaccination aligned with cultural beliefs and practices. And the way that it was decided to work around that was using, you know, local cultural leaders and influencers, you know, faith-based leaders, even sports stars in the NRL who were advocating, you know, to get vaccinated. So, you know, we need to think carefully about, you know, what's going on in that cultural domain as well.
0: Mm, completely. It's that whole idea of, like, you know, almost like code switching in a sense. They're not necessarily going to sort of pay attention to someone that's completely outside of their experience and being like some random bureaucrat. But if there's a local sports person or whatever that can speak to them on that level from their enthusiasm, then those kind of messages take hold.
1: Yeah, I mean, change processes tend to work best when people, you know, feel that they're part of it and they take ownership of the process. It's not about going in and telling people and forcing people to affect change. It's going in and engaging in communities and listening to what their needs and wants are, what they might be concerned about, but also what strengths and capacities and capabilities they have in their community and how do you harness those to affect change. So, you know, actually getting the community to drive the process the way they want it, at co-designing the whole process, that tends to work a lot better than having, you know, kind of top-down experts from outside come in and tell you what to do. No one likes that. Yeah. You know, that's not really that's right, exactly. So, you know, you get scepticism towards that kind of approach. So a lot of the work we do at Change for Good UTS is really getting into communities, engaging with them, you know, connecting with people about what they see as important, and, you know, kind of enabling them to drive the process. So nearly all of our projects have a kind of co-design element where recommendations, solutions, interventions, policy stuff that comes out of it is co-designed with community and with end users.
0: And amongst other things that you've worked on, of course, you've worked on, you know, pro-vaccine programs, you've worked with electric vehicles. You've also sort of more broadly worked on climate change and action in that regard. What then might a genuine people-centred approach to climate action actually look like?
1: It's a really interesting question, specifically here in Australia, because one thing that I know is a lot of the climate action agenda in Australia doesn't seem to involve Indigenous people as much as it should. I mean, if we think about the history of Australia and the care for the land and curation of the land and the natural environment that Indigenous Australians have, you know, kind of produced, you know, why is that knowledge and insight and care for the planet and care for country not at the very forefront of what we're doing to address climate change? Not to say there aren't, you know, good efforts going on. We now have a national climate policy. We have a policy around you know, EV uptake. You know, we have policies around energy equity, and there have been some improvements made. But, you know, obviously we can see globally the effects that climate disasters are having. There's concerns that global warming is going to exceed, you know, targets. There's a lot more that is still to be done. And I think, you know, that these efforts could be, you know, supported better by, you know, informed behavioural and social change approaches that do actually start with where people are at and how do you harness their ideas and their skills and capabilities. And certainly I think Indigenous Australians should have must have a crucial role in doing that.
0: Completely. Unfortunately, Ross, the clock has got us, I believe, but thank you for your time this morning. This has been a great chat.
1: Thank you. Appreciate it.
0: That was, of course, the wonderful Professor Ross Gordon there from UTS talking about change for good and a lot of really interesting discussions there, I've got to say. Still to come, though, we're going to be talking Lost and Found with the wonderful Lindsay in the studio about the Batgirl movie. That's a really fascinating tale. For now, though, this is This 5 Minutes with This 5 Minutes. Hal, what an unusual son name. But it's an actual name, I assure you all. You listen to Cody on The Daily.

0: Oh, that was tasty, wasn't it? That was If I Let You by the Womack Sisters there. Some real 60s stuff. I'm not sure if they're actually originally writing and performing in the 60s, but that's a rabbit hole I'll have to go down a little bit more later on. Because now it's time to go down a completely different rabbit hole, because it's time for the return of Lost and Found. Now, if you haven't tuned in to this segment before, it's essentially where we look at a piece of media that has become lost. So you can't watch it, read it, or listen to it, or consume it in any form anymore for a variety of different reasons. And we've got a really interesting case today. And to talk all about it, I'm now joined in the studio by the wonderful Sonar Award nominee, Lindsay. Good morning, Lindsay.
1: Morning, Cody. You return of the Mac, as they say, after this weeks-long hiatus. But or should I say return of the Bat, because we're going to be talking about Batgirl.
0: So do tell us about this Batgirl. I believe it is or was a film.
1: That's pretty much is correct. It was a theatrical, or actually, no, I should say. It was intended to be a feature film that was meant for streaming on HBO Max by the time it would have been released in 2023. But it's been a bit of a spicy story to talk about in a very recent piece of Lost Media, because it's considered one of the most expensive films to never been released, whopping at $90 million. And there's so much talk about it, but what are the finer details? And I guess that's what we're going to be looking into. But maybe we should start off with what Batgirl's all about, right? Well, I guess if we want to start off with that, let's go with the cast and the general plot synopsis. What we do know is this. In the heart of Gotham City, Barbara Gordon, played by Leslie Grace, is an office clerk and the daughter of retired commissioner Jim Gordon, played by the one and only Omega Man, J.K. Simmons.
0: Love me some J.K.
1: Oh, I love J.K. as well. But by night, Barbara seeks vigilante justice as her superhero persona, Batgirl. She comes to terms with this crime-fighting alter ego, and whilst doing that, Barbara battles the mob as well as the pyromaniac Firefly, played by everyone's favorite actor, Brendan Fraser.
0: Wow,
1: So
0: that's pretty stacked cast. So who else is showing up in this thing?
1: So yeah, we got a very stacked and diverse cast too. So we also have Michael Keaton himself, like coming back to play Batman since the Tim Burton days. So that's pretty incredible, and which would have also played a part in his appearance in the Flash film as well, because this was supposed to be prior to that.
0: So this is kind of like he's coming back before the Flash. This would have been his first appearance since Batman Returns, basically.
1: That's pretty much correct. So this would have been a really big deal when it would have intended to have been released. But besides that, besides some familiar faces, we had some pretty diverse cast selections as well. So we also had Filipino actress Ivory Aquino playing Barbara Gordon's best friend Alicia Yao, who is a bartender and trans woman. So we got, you know, a very queer representation. We also have with Alicia Grace, we've got some Latino and Latino representation as well. So it's a bit of an interesting mix there, I must say.
0: But shout out to my trans brothers and sisters and others out there.
1: Yeah, exactly right. So yeah, this is why I might just share that as the self-made woman of the duo here. So, but in regards to that, I guess we may want to know, this sounds like such a stacked cast, very expensive project. Why has it not been released?
0: Because I mean, you're talking some big players, pretty popular intellectual property. So why is it not? Why can't we watch Brendan Fraser and Michael Keaton on screen, and along with the Ivory and everyone else?
1: Yeah, pretty good question. It all begins with two worlds colliding. Those two worlds being Warner Brothers and Discovery, merging as one to make the creatively named company Warner Bros. Discovery, or WBD. Following this merger, WBD would ultimately cancel the release of Batgirl as part of a tax write-off. Specific reasons for picking this film as the choice to abandon or scrap have been widely debated. Theories range from poor reception of visuals during test screenings, not wanting to release streaming content because they are trying to pivot towards more theatrically released content, and as well as not feeling confident about the diverse cast. And with Warner Brothers CEO David Zaslav being a bit on the anti-woke side of things, that could also have a bit of a pardon that decision as well.
0: It's too woke, too woke.
1: Too woke, yeah. You know, reactionary, I'm complaining about frivolous things, you know, right? So that's pretty much it. So those are the theoretical circumstances and the speculation that have come about it. But there's a lot more detail. I mean, there's even the DOJ that's involved. There's a whole bunch of political discourse that's led to, if it was even, like, warranted that the merger should have happened. Like, you can go down a complete rabbit hole with this. But I guess, where does it stand today, really, right? But where it stands today is that we aren't really sure if there's any surviving material left. Because, because the last known screening of it was a what they call a funeral screening at the Warner Brothers Backlot Studio, specifically for the cast and crew, to see a rough cut of it. So it's theorized that that Warner Brothers would still have that rough cut in their storage to some degree, to some fashion, but don't have any plans on releasing it. But,
0: so just to recap, so they make this movie Batgirl. It's got Leslie Grace, J.K. Simmons, Brendan Fraser, Michael Keaton, and Ivory Aquino. Pretty stacked cast. And then it just kind of gets written off, or some kind of studio interference, essentially, and they've buried the film and its status is kind of in limbo.
1: Pretty much. So I guess with something so big, how can this possibly be found, I guess, right? Well, there is still hope. Despite this being a tax write-off and being nothing more than a financial asset for a multi-million dollar company, or two in this case now that they've merged, but there is still a bit of optimism because public backlash has been very pronounced because of the decision to cancel it. And that backlash has led to some positive outcomes because Batgirl was not the only film to be part of this cancellation. There was also the Scooby-Doo Haunted Holidays film, and also Coyote versus Acme, which has itself
0: been saved.
1: It has been saved with a lot of public pushbacks. Warner Bros. Have allowed an independent company, I think it's Catch Up Entertainment, to actually release it, and it's released with positive responses. So because of that release, a lot more people have now become very vocal about wanting to see Batgirl release, along with a lot of the cast members, like J.K. Simmons and Brendan Fraser have been very vocal.

0: and they can't point to it. So it's a bit of a tragedy there too.
1: It definitely is. I mean, I think of like specifically with Ivory Aquino, because she's like an up and coming like Filipino actress, and she's only been in like a lot of like indie films for most of the time. So being in a major blockbuster would have been such a big thing, and along with like other notable names on there. But now they can't put that on their resume or, you know, whatnot because of this cancellation, especially after putting so much money, so much time, 90 million. I mean, seriously. So like, it would be nice to see it released. And look, regardless of what the mixed reception was reported during test screenings, it certainly couldn't be as bad as Madame Web. Let's be real.
0: Nothing could. Nothing could. Well, Lindsay, let's hope it shows up one day in some way, shape or form. Thank you for joining me again.
1: My pleasure. Thanks very much, Grady.
0: That was, of course, the wonderful Lindsay talking all about the Batgirl movie. It's a really fascinating tale. Time now for some more music. This is a bit of Luluk with Which Way Now?

0: We urge you calmly but sincerely to turn off your radio now.
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3: Thank you very much for that, Julia Y. And thank you for listening to me today, because it's over, chat. The show is done and dusted. I hope you've enjoyed listening to me, because I've enjoyed taking you through the past couple of hours here. We've covered it all today. We've bantered about Ed Sheeran. We've bantered about the 70 years of television. And we've had a lot of really good chats today. And I've got to shout out all the guests. So Maeve Ella, Shabani Mabaga, Ellie Nanyaro, Ebenezer Paolo, Hidea Muchomi, and of course Professor Ross Gordon from UTS, and the wonderful Sonar Award nominee, Lindsay Vassallo. What a great lineup we've had today. And I've also got to thank the stellar producers here on the show, Matt, Lila, Marco, and everybody else that has contributed. The Sound Exchange is up next with the wonderful Ivy, and I do urge you to tune into that. And after Ivy, of course, you've got Crossing the Streams with Rini. Rini is so cool, man. Like you wouldn't believe. But everybody's cool here, I think. And the weather's certainly been cool here and there. To take us out, though, we've got a bit of Modar here. This is River, featuring Abase and Fanny Zahar, off the album At Your Pace. You've been listening to Cody, and I'll catch you next week. Take care.

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1: This is your Photo Safari Guide Voyager speaking. Are you ready to fly around the world to see exotic land and water animals?
2: Yes.
1: Did you bring enough film for your camera?
2: Yes.
1: Have you said goodbye to your friends?
2: No.
1: No problem. We'll be back before you know we're gone. Our plane is ready to take off. The plane is speeding down the runway. Faster, faster, faster. Take off!
3: Good afternoon. My name is Ivy and welcome to Sound Exchange on 2SER 107.3, broadcasting from the stolen land of the Gadigal people of the Eora Nation. Always was, always will be. Kicking things off today with this one by Takako Minekawa. It's called Fancy World Funk. Oh no, Fancy Work Funk from the album Fun 9. Came out in 1999. And it's good to be back on air as well after a couple of accidental weeks off. Last week I came down with an awful, awful case of tonsillitis. Oh god, it was bad. And the week before had some technical difficulties, but now we're back to regular programming and perfect timing as well, so I can do one last spruik of the Sound Exchange birthday event happening tomorrow night at the Vanguard, featuring Crank, Hugh B's Modern Pop Ensemble, and Eddie Diamond. Tickets are available through the Vanguard website as well as on the Sound Exchange Instagram, which is sound_exchange. There will be a few tickets on the door as well, but, you know, save a few bucks and get one before the show. Looking forward to that and going to chat a little bit more about it later on. But for now, going to leave you with this one by Takako Minekawa. 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

You're listening to Sound Exchange on 2SER 107.3. That was Tara Clerk and Trio with Ups and Downs from their album Somewhere Good that came out earlier this year. They announced a gig at the Opera House recently, actually. They're going to be playing there on the 14th of December in the Utzon Room. I saw Grupa play in the Utzon Room about 10 years ago, and that was amazing. Being able to see the view of the ocean behind the performer, it's quite special. And I think a lot of people maybe don't even know about the Utzon Room. But yeah, grab a ticket. Tara Clerk and Trio playing at the Opera House on the 14th of December. Before that, we had Vertica with So Close from an EP called Private Vox that came out in 2022 via Fada Records. I think they're a label based between France and the US. Before that, we had California-based musician Madeline Murky with her cover of It's a Fine Day, which is, of course, the original song is by Opus 3. Yeah, that one's from an album called Standards, which is an album of covers. There's a few other cute covers on there as well. And up the top, we had Takako Minakawa with Fancy Work Funk. I love their stuff. I love their work so much, especially the collaborative work they've done with Dustin Wong. It's a really beautiful album they've done together. But this is not from that. This one is called from an album called Fun 9 that came out in 1999. Next up is one by an artist called Sensations Fix. This one is called Cold Nose Part 3, Fourth Movement.

The feature album this week on 2SER is Distance in Static by Bonobo. A masterclass in wide-eyed collaboration, the veteran UK producer's eighth studio record traverses a landscape of meticulously constructed, sample-rich electronica, cinematic jazz, and worldly cross-pollination. Distance in Static by Bonobo, the feature album all this week on 2SER 107.3.

You're listening to Sound Exchange on 2SER 107.3. My name's Ivy, and that was a song called Darling Effect by a band called Insides. It's from their album Euphoria that came out in 1993. Oh, it's still going. Before that, we heard a new one from a duo based in Hobart called BRM and Nua. The song was called Fractal. It's from an album called Space by Keating that just came out a couple of weeks ago via Tassie-based label Altered States Tapes. Before that, we had another new one by Nam-based The Sweet Enoughs. That one was called Ode to Ennio, which I can only assume from the name and the vibe of the song that it is an ode to the one and only Ennio Morricone. So influential he is. Love him. That one was called Ode to Ennio by The Sweet Enoughs from an album called Another Helping Of... which is due to come out in full on the 2nd of October. Before that one, we had Sensations Fix. He was a New York-based musician, I think active in the 70s. It was called Cold Nose Part 3, Fourth Movement, and it's from an album called Music is Painting in the Air. It came out in 2012, but the album features all recordings made between 1974 and 1977. Next up, some more new music, this time from Nam, by the one and only Wael Hui. This one is called Running Around 83, and it's from the forthcoming EP of the same name, coming out via Efficient Space on the 9th of October. This one is the original track. The full release, which is yet to come out, features remixes from Mad Professor, Ulla and Jonty Gast, which I'm super, super excited to hear. But for now, we've got Wael Hui, Running Round 83.

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That was a new-ish one from Tex Crick. It's called Sugar in My Cup. Came out a couple of weeks ago. Before that, we had Jim Sullivan with UFO. I want to give a shout-out to my mate Mo for showing me that one, actually. He was an Irish-American psychedelic folk singer, and I was just reading before when I was looking into a little bit of his backstory that in 1975 he actually went missing without a trace, apparently somewhere near New Mexico, and he's never been found, which is crazy stuff. But anyway, that was Jim Sullivan, UFO, from an album of the same name that came out in 1969. Before that, we had Tommy McCook and the Supersonics with Dub with Strings. And up the top, we had a new one from Wael Hui called Running Around 83 from the forthcoming Efficient Space EP, which is due to come out in full on the 9th of October, which is very exciting. Sorry, trying to get the next track lined up. But yeah, next up, I'm going to play a couple of tracks from the superstars of the Sound Exchange first birthday. This next one, it's by Hubie and the Modern Pop Ensemble. It is a cover of Stereolab's Breakage from their awesome album, or from Hubie's awesome album, Live at 71, which you should definitely go listen to if you haven't already. Yeah, I'm really excited for Thursday. If anyone still wants to come but hasn't got a ticket, there are still tickets available via the Moshtix Vanguard website, sorry. There'll also be a link up on the 2SER website, as well as the Sound Exchange Instagram, sound_exchange. I believe the last online tickets are $26, but if you want to get one on the door, it'll be $30. Doors at 7:30, kicking things off with music from Eddie Diamond. And then into Hubie and the Modern Pop Ensemble, finishing things off with Crank, all the way from NAMM. Very, very, very, very excited. And would love to see you all there. But for now, I'm going to let you keep listening to this sneak peek of what's to come on Thursday. 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
1: 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The band Next Door has it all. 8 p.m. tonight on 2SER 107.3.

And that was Roxy Music with Take a Chance on Me from the album Avalon. It came out in 1982. Before that, we had Wings with Let 'Em In. That one was from the 1976 album Wings at the Speed of Sound, which also features maybe my favorite Wings song, Silly Love Songs. I'll play that one sometime in the future. And of course, before that, we had Crank with Machines from their incredible debut album that came out a few months back via Southern Exposure Records. And up the top was Hubie and the Modern Pop Ensemble with their cover of Stereolab's Breakage. And as I've already mentioned, you can catch both of those bands as well as musical selections from Eddie Diamond on Thursday night at the Vanguard for the Sound Exchange first birthday. Door tickets are $30, but if you get one before the night, it's $26, and you can cop a ticket on the 2SER website, the Sound Exchange page, or the Vanguard website via Moshtix. There's also a link on the Sound Exchange Instagram. Anyway, I've harped on about that far too much, but I do hope to see you all there. Anywho, you are listening to Sound Exchange. My name is Ivy, and gonna slow things down in just a sec with this one by Locust. It's called Just Like You.

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You're listening to Sound Exchange on 2SER 107.3. My name is Ivy, and currently talking over The Blessing Song by Michael White. Before that, we had one from French producer iCube. That one was called Adore. That one came out in 1999. Oh, no, sorry, I missed one. The one before this was by Sade. That slow, chuggy, acidy one. It was by Sade. It's called Make Some Room. And it was the B-side of the singles Nothing Can Come Between Us and Haunt Me that came out in 1988. And what's awesome is that it's not a remix. That was a Sade-produced track. So awesome. And before that one was iCube with Adore. That one's from back in 1999. And before that, we had Locust with Just Like You. And Locust is the project of UK producer Mark Van Hoen. It's from the album Morning Light that came out in 1997. Got about just under 30 minutes to go. Don't forget that I'll be popping a track list up after the show as well at 2ser.com if you want to go suss anything out. But yeah. Hope you've been enjoying the show, and hope you enjoy what's yet to come of the show. 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

You are listening to Sound Exchange on 2SER 107.3. Just about to wrap up the show, but before I do, going to back announce those last few tracks. That last one we heard was by a local group, Par Avian, with Ackland Crescent, active in Sydney in the, I think the late 80s and 90s. Before that, we had Love Fingers with their cover of Painkillers, which I think is... That's an original song, I think. Or maybe it's a cover. Anyway, can't remember off the top of my head. Before that one, we had This 5 Minutes with their song How. And This 5 Minutes, they are a band from Tassie. Or are they from Brisbane? Oh, God. All my marbles are lost. Anyway, This 5 Minutes with their song How. That track features on the recently reissued compilation from Chapter Music, Can't Stop It, Part 2. You might be familiar with the first part of that compilation that came out a few years back. Actually, I think it came out even longer, maybe a decade or so ago. God, I really don't have all my info today. But anyway, This 5 Minutes are amazing. I remember hearing a cover they did of... now that's escaping me as well. No, of To Sir With Love, which I really love. And yeah, that kind of... dubby post-punk track How is really great as well. Before that one, we had some more Aussie post-punk with Tangled Shoelaces and their track SEP. They're a band from Brisbane. Gonna close things off today on this one by Rockers Hi-Fi. It's called Sexy Selector. This will take us all the way up to 2 p.m. when Rainy, speaking of Sexy Selectors, is gonna jump on with Crossing the Streams. Don't forget, a track list will be up on the website later today, 2ser.com, on the Sound Exchange program page. If you want to have a deeper dive into anything that I've played on the show, there's also going to be a link to the birthday happening tonight. Don't forget to cop a ticket. It's happening at the Vanguard, doors from 7:30 p.m. Ticket link will be up on the 2SER website, as well as on the Sound Exchange Instagram page, yada, yada, yada. Really hope to see you there. If not, I'll catch you on the airwaves next week. 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

Alrighty. Oh, give me a sec. You're on Crossing the Streams. My name is Rini. Thank you, as always, to Ivy on the Sound Exchange, providing luscious sounds and plethora of shazams and track IDs required by me to honour the mad selections. If you're as big of a fan of the Sound Exchange as I am, you're going to want to get down to the Vanguard tomorrow night. There's a Sound Exchange birthday party happening, lots of amazing artists. So yeah, tomorrow at the Vanguard, tomorrow night, big celebration of music and 2SER and community. So definitely come down to that if you're around. But I am taking over the mix for the next 2 hours. Just thought I would take a quick second to shout out some of the texters from last week that I didn't get to shout out. Shout out to Maya on the text line from last week, who was excited about the Avalanches gig. That was last Thursday at Club 77. If you managed to get in there, it was quite a fun night. Shout out to Steve on the text line, who was vibing the Models tune I played last week. Shout out to Paola on the text line as well. Shout out to Alfie. Shout out to Tony. Shout out to Craggy in the castle. It was a really fun show. If you want to jump in on the text line, say what you're thinking of the mix, let me know, you know, get somewhere nice and comfy listening on this quite brisk and windy Wednesday afternoon. You can jump in on 0468 441073. And I'll be sure to give you a proper shout out this week. Oh, 0468 441073. Underneath me is a tune that I ripped off a CD I bought recently called Karma Beats. A lot of that nice trip-hoppy, down-tempo, breaky stuff inspired by the sounds of India. And this one is from DJ Food, and it's a Fila Brazilian mix. Pretty iconic, Fila Brasilia. Played quite a few of their tracks before on the show. We're going to work our way up into the mix over the next 2 hours, so hopefully you can stick around for the journey. This is Crossing the Streams on 2SER. Don't go anywhere.

0: feature album this week on 2SER is Distance in Static by Bonobo. A masterclass in wide-eyed collaboration, the veteran UK producer's eighth studio record traverses a landscape of meticulously constructed, sample-rich electronica, cinematic jazz, and worldly cross-pollination. 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
1: Dear listener, it's Rick Saunders from the Sunday Evening Show Heavy Demo here. My love for 2SER is twofold. Firstly, as a staunch supporter of Australian songwriting, 2SER's independent curation, fueled by volunteers, supports the country's capability to continue to write songs. And secondly, in today's world, independent news, analysis, voices and stories are more important than ever. We love 2SER.

these abilities are not possible cases but some rare perhaps cues in the society. The second thing is this, that a man does not study that a speaker or a producer. He studies to earn the knowledge. Some graduated have an interest in the writing or the investigator of things.

their attitudes. In fact, the language is for the conversation. Every graduated must pass with many interviews for a job. If you fail to convince the persons interviewing, he remains without job. In the conversation, mainly four things are considered important.

2SCR. This is Crossing the Streams. Played quite a little stack of tunes in this last half an hour. As always, a full track listing is available on the 2SER website. This is the Secret Soul Society with You're a Wise Ass is the name of the tune. We also had Mr. Scruff with a tune off my favourite album from him, which just hit something now 27 years old. Come On Grandad from Mr. Scruff off the album Trouser Jazz. We had Niev with Peach Can. That was the one that sounded a little bit like Vitamin C mixed in with a bit of like Kraftwerkian feelings to it. We also had Merways with Miss You. Iconic French electro clash producer, I would say. Shout out to the anonymous texter who's requested. Been some cinematic orchestra. Devastating. I only have the vinyl. I don't have any on me at the moment. I don't have any digital cinematic orchestra. But I'm a huge fan of their music. So don't worry, that is a very, very good request. Just don't have any. Every Day in Muffler. Definitely my favourite ones. They're on Ninja Tune, I believe. So was that Mr. Scruff record. And I also liked their Man with a Movie album, which was like a soundtrack album. All really nice down-tempo electronica stuff. If you are vibing the music, I would love to hear from you on the text line, which is 0468 44 1073. That number again, 0468 44 1073. I'm going to keep the tune coming. Some nice little quirky, funky selects. Having a lot of fun. So stick around. I'll be here till 4 o'clock in the mix with you. Crossing the Streams on 2SER. Stick around.

giving a little shout out to Ronan in Rushcutters Bay, and to Amy and Sam listening in from Annandale. Also, a shout out to Benjamin, who's had a long work day so far and is enjoying the tunes. Thank you. Underneath me, this is Akaliko with Lake Train. Before that, off, I would say, the most underrated Pond album, Nine. We had America's Cup, Pond being from Perth. There's another album, I believe. They just put another album. I've done a lot of albums. It's hard to sometimes keep track. Terrestrials came out a few weeks ago. Yeah, Nine didn't quite get the same, you know, hype. And it was the first album that Kevin Parker didn't produce. It was really fun. It was a lot more in that sort of synthy pop direction. So worth checking out the album Nine from Pond. Shout out to Clem on the text line, who was vibing on the pond tune. Before that, we had Nightmares on Wax versus Adrian Sherwood with U-Bliss off the reissued album that they did collaboratively. What's it called? It's called like dub, or it's got the word dub in it or something. Inner Space Out of Dub, that's the name of the album. We also had Salt out of the UK with Bitter Streets. It's another band that put out so many albums in such quick succession, it was kind of difficult to keep up with their discography. But their first three albums, which is what I'm mainly familiar with, pretty good. If you want to get in touch, the text line is 0468 44 1073. I'll be here until 4 o'clock, spinning tunes, having a little chat. I will let you know what the best events are in Sydney over the weekend as well, so stick around. And yeah, that number one more time. 0468 44 1073. This is Late Train from Akaliko on Crossing the Streams. Stick around.

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2: Lick him.

Alrighty. Just jumping on the mic quickly because I've got a plethora of texts that I would like to respond to. Thought I would do two things. I would let you know that a full track listing is available on the 2SER website, which I am live updating to the best of my ability. So that's fun. If you've missed anything, there was a specific track ID that was being requested. Happens a lot for that one. It was a cover of My Favorite Things from Ronnie Jordan. Knowing me, I'm sure that's off a Rebirth of the Cool compilation. Just looked into it. It's from Rebirth of the Cool 4. Great record, big fan of the Rebirth of the Cool series. This tune is Tonight. From Clear, K-L-E-E-R. Shout out to Dave from Little Bay, who was vibing the playlisting. And also a massive shout out to Ash, who wanted to both shout out the Pond album and also the De La Soul album, Art Official Intelligence. Been listening to that a fair bit recently. Very ahead of the curve, naming their album that. Some of the favourite track is Copa Cabanga. Yeah, lots of fun. Great record. Big ups, and hopefully, yeah, that track ID that was being requested. Yeah, the Ronnie Jordan cover of My Favourite Things. Nice little... I think it's in, like... There's a few time signature changes there, so it's not quite the joy to mix. But, you know, that's all fine. Shout out to Jimmy on the text line, who heard a track that I played a few weeks ago with a Bon Scott vocal in it. Ah, well, that could actually be more than one tune. I have a couple of sneaky AC/DC edits. One of them is a chugged out edit of Soul Tripper. And another one is got a fun chugged out version of Let There Be Rock. And I've definitely played both of those on the show. So it could be one of those two. If you can, I mean, look, I can play both of those. But if there is one that you're specifically into, give me a shout. Yeah, the text line is 0468 441073. One more time. It's 0468 441073. I'm going to get back to the tunes. You're on 2SER. This is Crossing the Streams.

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mate having a talk over the end of this tune. Don't know why they wait till the very end to just noodle out on the piano. And look, that's a fade out. It's a shame. That should have just kept looping, shouldn't it have? That was Ronald Langstrat's cover of Low Down the Boznags. Classic. That was actually on the most recent compilation that was put out by Barry Can't Swim. It was on his Late Night Tales album, and I was a little bit apprehensive. I do love Late Night Tales, but I was a little bit like, what's Barry Can't Swim going to put on his comp? And it was pretty fun, but yeah, that Boznags cover was definitely a massive highlight for me. I went and found that straight away, and I had the pleasure of playing it for you just then. I also chucked in a really sneaky BS2000 track that was, I Like BS. I think that was off Simply Mortified. Big fan of BS2000 and all the Beastie Boys adjacent projects. We also had the Chemical Brothers with Out of Control, the Avalanches Surrender to Love remix. The Avalanches have a new album coming out, I think, this week. And so, yeah, I've just been trolling through some of their back catalogue remixes and things like that. I might spin the Paperclip People, also like the Carl Craig remix of The Avalanches. That was a bit of a classic when that one came out, so I might give that one a spin as well. Big shout out to Alfie, who's been vibing the set. Also shout out to Charlotte, who's been vibing on the tunes and enjoying the day. But I only have about 15 minutes left with you this afternoon. So if you want to text in and let me know, you know, who you are, where you're from, where you're listening from, and if you're vibing the mix, I would love to hear from you on 0468441073. That number one more time, 0468441073. Probably going to be changing things up for the last little bracket of the show, and going to play a little bit of a sad tune, but you know, we're going to rock it out for the last little bit. So stick around. This is The Kinks.

with Sunny, one of the best bands that this city has to offer. They put out a fantastic self-titled debut album a couple months ago. Just awesome stuff. You're on 2SER. The name of this show is Crossing the Streams, but it's nearly time for me to get on out of here, so I don't have many selections left. In fact, I only have one selection left, but I thought I would take this time to thank everybody that's texted in. Shout out to Jimmy, who was vibing the Boss Gags cover. We also have a full track listing available on the 2SER website. I've been live updating that for you, but I thought I would also just let you know where there are some good things happening over this weekend in Sydney. On tomorrow night, the Sound Exchange is throwing their birthday party at the Vanguard. Awesome 2SER event. Great stacked lineup. It's going to be super fun. Lots of great music. So that's tomorrow night at the Vanguard. On Friday night, Conti Lang are doing a takeover of Club 77. That'll be heaps of fun. There is a festival happening at Petersham Bowling Club called Our Friends Electric. Really stacked little group to celebrate DIY electronic music. It's being organized by Rebel Yell, amazing producer. And on Sunday, there is a Move My Way Painting the Picture party. Oops, at Recorder Studios. It's donation and it's going to help the community. So there's a lot happening this weekend. I'm leaving you with the happy Mondays. I've been Rainy. This has been Crossing the Streams. Drive up next. Stick around.

Hello, hello, hello. Nothing like a bit of drive music to just get you in an awesome mood on a Wednesday at 4 p.m. Welcome to the show. This is your drive show hosted by Camille. It's been a beautiful Wednesday here in Sydney. We have an absolutely stacked show for you today that I am so looking forward to running. We've got three different interviews lined up. We've got a bunch of awesome music as per usual. Community radio, you just got to love it. If you're an aspiring DJ or someone who's always wanted to spin some records and you're also in the mood for a touch of wine, who isn't? Femme DJ Collective Her Spin on Things is holding a hands-on vinyl learning and guided wine tasting this October. Her Spin on Things is a community of women and women-identified people committed to connecting, celebrating diversity and loving music, something we are so big on here at 2SER. Coming up, I have wonderful guest speaker La Foxy Fuzz, who, can I just say, has the funnest name ever, in studio to speak on the upcoming event and DJ Collective. So stay tuned for that one. That'll be coming up in 10 minutes or so. A few songs first, though. This one's Hourglass of the Eye by Blind Yeo.

track right there. That is Drift by Bonobo from our fabulous feature album of the week. Bonobo is the alias of British-born producer, DJ and musician Simon Charles Green. Born in the 70s, he's been actively releasing music since the late 90s, originally in the trip-hop and ambient field before branching into more club-orientated electronic music and orchestral and live collaborations. Distance in Static evolved from live performances touring over the last few years and is a beautiful, meticulously composed album of cinematic jazz and electronica. 2SER subscribers, as per usual, can enter the draw for a vinyl copy of our feature album for the week by emailing win@2SER with Bonobo in the title. I really enjoyed that track and I have been enjoying the feature album of the week. I know my wonderful producer Casey has as well, so perhaps we may hear from them later on in the show. We shall see. Quick little event shout out I wanted to plug. If you're not busy on October the 22nd, from 6 p.m, there is a super fun wine/vinyl DJ workshop happening in Manly with the wonderful La Foxy Fuzz and La Furia. So a hands-on vinyl learning paired with a guided wine tasting by Sam Sutherland of Samantha May Wines. Now, this is being put on by Her Spin of Things. We all know the music industry is sort of known to lack the space for many of the marginal voices and sounds that deserve to be heard. But it's also a beautiful space to explore those voices as well. So Her Spin on Things is a DJ collective committed to creating that space for women and women-identified people by fostering community around a shared love of scratching vinyls. Hell yeah. The collective hosts events to bring together women to learn, experiment, inspire, and be inspired. So, you know, get down there. We should all be learning things, learning more, learning about music, connecting with each other. I think the event's going to be covering DJ culture, fostering confidence, creativity, connection. So whether you're a skilled DJ, a curious beginner, or love discovering new music, you'll have the opportunity to learn how to play and mix records using turntables, needles, and basic mixing techniques. So all levels are welcome. Participants will gain practical knowledge through hands-on learning and are invited to bring and play records from their own collections. How fun is that? I'm sure there will be some very interesting records on site. So that one is in Manly on the 22nd of October at the Manly Art Gallery and Museum with La Foxy Fav, La Fura, and Sam Sutherland of Samantha May Wines. How fun. Tickets are limited, so get in while you can. It starts at 6 p.m. Get on it, people. This next one, Lamborghini by Severed Heads. You're listening to 2SER.

That one there is Next to You by Erykah Badu and The Alchemist. That is from their joint album Before the World Blows. Erykah Badu is a veteran neo-soul and R&B artist. And The Alchemist, who probably most 2SER listeners would know, is a pretty epic rapper and producer. Meditative and fluid, the album unfolds in four movements, charting the progression of self through the prisms of love, art, and identity via explorative jazz, soul, and fusion. Love, art, and identity, three of the most interesting yet confusing things in this world. You are listening to your Wednesday Drive Show with Camille. It is, to be exact, if my maths is awesome, which it's not because I was a communications major, it is 27 to 5. Boom! I'm getting the thumbs up. It looks like that was correct. Hope you're enjoying your drive show so far. Most of you are probably about 30 minutes off finishing work for the day. How good. Hope it has been a solid Wednesday for everyone. I'm going to get straight back into some music for you all. This next one, a little funky number for you. This is Doghouse by Nice. 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

with some lo-fi guitar pop goodness straight out of NAMM. That one was Billy Peril, Tornado, taken from his new album, which is actually upcoming, hasn't even come out. Release date is TBC, but late 2026 we're thinking, so stay tuned for that one. I really enjoyed. Now I want to address a little text I have received from one of our dear listeners. Shout out Carol from Thornlea. Now, Carol is a regular listener to our Two Truths and a Lie segment. For those of you that are not aware, on the Wednesday Drive Show, we pick a fun weekly theme. Some previous themes I can think of have been weird road rules. I think we did bugs recently. And another one we had were weird marriage traditions. Now, when we did this a few weeks ago, one of the facts that I spoke to my wonderful producers, Ben and Casey, about was based in Scotland, and it's a tradition called blackening. Now, a little refresher. So in parts of Scotland, they practice a tradition called blackening, where the bride or groom is covered in unpleasant substances like treacle, flour, feathers, or food scraps before the wedding. The idea is if they can survive the embarrassment, they can survive married life. Isn't that just a delightfully optimistic outlook? Now, Carol, I believe, has some sort of Scottish heritage, and she has been researching this topic and messaged in earlier saying, further to Two Truths and a Lie a couple of weeks ago, the question of blackening in Scotland, I spoke with my cousin last night who was born and bred there and she has never heard of blackening. My cousin mentioned hen's night and the usual antics, but nothing like blackening. Now, we have to address this because I panicked and thought I have disguised a lie as a truth accidentally, which I would never want to do. But we have been doing some fact-checking. Producer Casey has pulled together some notes for me. So here we go. Blackening is mostly seen in rural places in northern Scotland, most prominently in the Orkney Islands. These islands are a part of the Northern Isles, some 10 miles north of the mainland, and used to be a part of the Kingdom of Norway back in the day.

In some Orkney traditions, the couple might end up in the sea by the end of the ordeal. Now, I'm just saying, if I'm getting married, it ain't happening in Scotland. I'll tell you that much, because this sounds highly unpleasant. Now, in most cases, the bride and groom are paraded through the streets while a crowd is rallied with the banging of tins and shouting. This might be linked to fairy beliefs, as the noise could scare off evil spirits and ward against bad luck. Well, look, that's a little bit more nice, isn't it? So there you go, Carol and fellow listeners, a little fact check on blackening in Scotland. There are some strange variations, and it does seem to be something that happens regionally a little bit more, but, you know, there you go. We would never want to lie on 2SCR. This one here is True Colours by Mike D. You're listening to Wednesday Drive.

that one right there is Black Print by Miss Kanina. She is so fucking cool. She is a Tasmanian musician who has had a meteoric rise to prominence since her debut release in 2023. She also released a self-titled EP in 2024, I believe, which was the same year that the Australian Recording Industry Association announced that Miss Kanina is the first independent Aboriginal woman to ever be nominated for a debut single at the ARIA Music Awards. Pretty bloody cool, if you ask me. She will be releasing her debut album later this year on the community music label, so stay tuned for that one, please. It is 4 to 5. You're listening to your Wednesday Drive Show with Camille. I'm going to skip to some news soon, but going to play some music to get us there. This one was our feature album a few weeks ago from Eddie Current's Suppression Ring. This track here, Ivory Tower. Stay tuned into 2SER. Keep updated on the news, all the things. Stick around.

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1: Good afternoon, I'm Alyssa Delfs. The Minister for Climate Change says the federal government is going full steam ahead on renewable projects, but independent MP Zali Steggall has questioned if Australians and the Pacific can trust Labor's commitment to the transition when the government continues to support and expand fossil fuels. Speaking in question time in front of the Climate Change Minister for Tuvalu, who is in Parliament, Chris Bowen says the government is listening to Pacific leaders.
2: But we will continue to work so closely with the Pacific because it is such a vital issue. But I say this to the honourable member. The way that you build renewable energy is the pathway for transition. You've got to build the new energy before you replace the old energy. That's what we're doing domestically, and it's a conversation that we're involved in a very serious way internationally as well.
1: Crossbench MPs are continuing the push for stronger legal powers focused on greater oversight of Australian defence equipment, technology or services being used where they could breach international human rights obligations. The red line legislation introduced into federal parliament this week is a four-part private members bill which aims to prohibit defence exports where there is risk of genocide, war crimes or crimes against humanity. Tasmanian independent MP Andrew Wilkie spoke to The Wire today about the part of the bill which relates to occupied territories. He says it's particularly relevant to Israel.
3: With their illegal settlements, they are settling in ways that would make any two-state solution down the track very, very difficult. I think we should be really speaking up and taking the lead from other countries like the UK and some of the Western European countries who are saying it like it is.
1: The New South Wales Aboriginal Land Council says the state government has turned their back on Indigenous communities. The council has criticised legislation introduced by State Labor, which has now passed, that would fundamentally change how Crown land is allocated. Under existing law, Aboriginal land councils can make claims on Crown land, provided it is unused, not needed, or not being used lawfully, a measure designed to address historical dispossession. The proposed changes would allow the government to retrospectively amend Crown leases, potentially affecting more than 44,000 undetermined land claims. Meantime, Council Chairperson Dr. Raymond Kelly called out the Minns government.
4: This campaign is not about the Labor issue, but it is about the Minns government. And we want to clearly call out the Minns government for what we believe is an unfair way in which they've treated our community. And we are sick and tired of becoming the political football, and we feel that with this, with a looming election next year, it feels just like that's what's happening.
1: And WA farmers say the federal government is targeting the wrong thing by slowing the processing of working holidaymaker visas as it tries to manage pressure on the migration system. The organisation says backpackers are an important part of the agricultural workforce, particularly as farmers head into harvest. WA farmers president Steve Maguire told National Radio News reducing access to seasonal workers could leave those already on farms working longer hours, increasing the risk of fatigue and workplace injury.
5: I see the One Nation truck barreling on the highway, and they're sort of caught like a kangaroo in a spotlight, and they don't know which way to hop. And rather than sort of reacting to polls and whatever, they actually just need to govern and govern with common sense and just have a look at, you know, what actually is affecting housing and welfare and education system, and target those categories that are, because the backpackers aren't.
1: And in sport, Tasmania Jack Jumpers championship winning coach Scott Roth has confirmed a 2-year contract extension will be his last. The 63-year-old American has been at the helm since the side entered the NBL in 2021.
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6: 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Little traffic update for you all. We are 5:04. 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At Sapphire Beach on the Pacific Highway approaching Solitary Islands Way, there is a truck breakdown. All southbound traffic is affected. At Eastern Creek, they are having traffic light issues. At Walgrove Road at Waste Management, all traffic is affected. And in Marsden Park at Richmond Road at Alara Boulevard, there is a car breakdown. One of two northbound lanes are closed. Now, I want to see if listeners recognise this music. I'm hoping they do, because that is the joyous music of Kahoot, which means it is time for our weekly segment, Two Truths and a Lie. I am joined by my wonderful producers, Ben and Casey. Welcome.
7: Hello, hello.
8: Good afternoon.
6: So good to have you both here. For listeners that are not familiar, we do Two Truths and a Lie every week. One of us presents two truths and a lie disguised as a truth to each other, and it's our job to guess which is the lie. We've done some crazy themes over time. I was saying earlier we've done bugs, weird road rules, Aussie musicians, and Ben, would you like to reveal the theme for this week? I believe you're running the show.
7: I am running the show, thank you. And my chosen theme for this week is Queens.
6: Yes!
7: Uh-huh. Yes, Queens.
6: Yes, Queens.
7: A little backstory to how we got to this theme. Those who remember, who were listening last week, would know that we interviewed Kenz, a director of a lovely sketch comedy called Queens. It's a show by the Sydney Uni's Queer Review Society that's going to be showing at the Sydney Fringe Festival in a few weeks. And at that point, I didn't know what my theme was going to be. So I heard Queens, we talked about it, and I was like, you know what, let's just do that. So here we are. I have some Queen, quotation mark, facts and a lie.
6: All right, let's get straight into it. Casey and I are on the edge of our seats. And a little reminder as well for listeners, you can message in your own guess to our text line. Help us out, please, on 0468441073. Ben, take it away.
7: Of course. So, statement number one. Queen Elsa and her ice powers from Frozen were inspired by the evil white witch Jadis from the Narnia series, who cast an everlasting winter over Narnia.
6: Starting off strong.
8: Yeah,
6: man.
8: Yeah.
7: Number two, Under Pressure by Queen and David Bowie was written after a spontaneous meeting between the two music giants. Thus, the quotation marks Queen.
8: Cool.
7: And number three, the birthplace of the late Queen Elizabeth II of the United Kingdom is now a Chinese restaurant.
8: That's awesome. That's so
6: my
8: cool.
6: Jaw is on the floor. Wow. Mm. So many different queens in there. A
7: lot of queens.
6: Yes. We've got Queen Elsa, Queen Elizabeth, and Queen.
7: And Queen. The band queen. Yes.
8: Queen Freddie Mercury.
6: Oh my God. All such good queens, mm-hmm. I must say.
7: Indeed. Kenz would be proud.
6: Yes, Kenz would be so proud. And shout out, people really should go see Queens at the Fringe Fest.
7: Yes.
6: It is looking awesome. Mm-hmm. Wow. Okay. Nothing's immediately jumping out to me as a lie,
8: no.
6: To be honest.
8: Hmm. Could you give me a reminder? You said spontaneous meeting between.
7: Yeah. So, Under Pressure by Queen and David Bowie was written after a spontaneous meeting between the two music giants.
8: Interesting. They, like, ran into each other in the street.
7: Mm-hmm.
6: They ran into each other and were like... Dun, dun, dun, dun,
7: dun. No, they fell... No, the band members, Queen, they fell on David Bowie. And he was like, I'm under pressure.
8: That's how I got.
6: Whoa.
8: Say that again.
6: Okay, so before we get carried away whatever's happening right now, wow, and a spontaneous meet is hard to imagine between
8: totally.
6: Them.
8: Mm-hmm.
6: That's like, remember we had that one a few weeks ago that was like the wedding?
8: Sure, yeah.
6: The wedding meet, someone crashed someone's wedding.
8: Oh, right.
7: Oh, yes.
8: It was Bowie and...
6: Ooh. Oh,
8: was it Bon Mick Jagger?
6: Mick Jagger.
7: Oh yeah, Mick Jagger. Yes, that was the line.
6: Yes.
7: So you think I've done a Camille?
6: I'm like, maybe you're bringing it back.
7: Exactly.
6: Yeah, maybe. I find it hard to imagine them spontaneously meeting.
8: Sure.
6: But it's you know, it's possible.
8: Mm-hmm. Mm-hmm.
7: They're all possible.
6: They're all. I really believe the Elsa Narnia one.
8: Mm-hmm.
6: That seems accurate to me.
8: Okay.
6: I'm like forever traumatized by Turkish Delight. I'm like, I can't look at Turkish
7: now.
6: Delight because it's evil and Edmund wants to eat it. Like, ew.
7: You don't want to betray your family for that.
6: No, I would never. Not for some rosewater candy. No, thanks. And then the third one, Queen Elizabeth.
7: Yes.
6: Was born in a Chinese restaurant before it was a Chinese restaurant.
7: The birthplace of the late Queen Elizabeth II is now a Chinese restaurant.
8: I would love for that to be true.
6: Same. It's possible. I mean, maybe it used to be a hospital.
8: Yeah, totally.
6: Maybe, you know, maybe she was popped out in a rush and had to, you know, I don't know what was happening
8: hospital,
6: there.
8: Yeah.
6: Any old, let's go. Maybe it wasn't even a hospital. I'm not
8: oh,
6: sure.
8: Oh, wow.
6: Okay, Ben, well, I think we're pretty stumped. Mm-hmm. Can we get a quick repeat of those facts for listeners?
7: Of course. So, number one, Queen Elsa and her ice powers from Frozen were inspired by the evil white witch Jadis from the Narnia series, who cast an everlasting winter over Narnia. Number two, Under Pressure, the song Under Pressure, by Queen and David Bowie, was written after a spontaneous meeting between the two music giants. And number three, the birthplace of the late Queen Elizabeth II of the United Kingdom is now a Chinese restaurant.
6: Damn. Please give Casey and I a hand. Message in on 0468 44 1073. We're feeling pretty stumped. So here's some music. In the meantime, this one is Robert Slave by Saul Williams. 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

0: Holding Cell by UK band Los Bichos, who win the award of the day for the coolest band name that I've heard so far, to be honest. Before that, we had New Shoes by Lam and Robot Slave by Saul Williams. You are listening to your Wednesday Drive show with Camille. It is just gone 20 past five. We are right in the middle of our weekly segment, Two Truths and a Lie. I am joined by my wonderful producers, Ben and Casey. Hi, friends.
1: Hello.
2: Hi, friend.
0: Hi, friend. Now, Ben, you are running the show this week and your selected theme is Queens.
2: Indeed.
0: Care to repeat for listeners?
2: Of course. So, the three statements we have for you lovely listeners this week. Number one, Queen Elsa and her ice powers from the movie Frozen were inspired by the evil white witch Jadis from the Narnia series, who cast an everlasting winter over Narnia. Number two, Under Pressure, sung by Queen and David Bowie, was written after a spontaneous meeting between the two music giants. And number three, the birthplace of the late Queen Elizabeth II is now a Chinese restaurant.
0: Wow.
1: Cool.
0: Three epic queens right there.
2: Indeed. What are we thinking?
1: Do you have any thoughts, Camille?
0: So the White Witch or the White Queen is not the White Witch from Narnia. It's not the one I'm thinking of. The main... Is that the same person?
2: The White Witch or the White Queen?
0: The main evil... The villain in Narnia. Is that who we're talking about?
2: Yeah.
0: The main villain. That is her.
2: Yeah. I thought she was called the White Queen earlier, yeah. But mm-hmm. Apparently it's the White Witch.
0: Oh, check yourself, Ben. Get out. Who plays her again?
1: Oh, that's a great question.
0: It is an epic actress, and mm-hmm. her name escapes me, and I feel like she's Scottish, maybe.
2: Oh, is it? Wait, I think I know.
0: Yeah.
2: Is it Tilda Swinton?
0: It is Tilda Swinton.
1: Oh, my goodness.
0: Yes.
1: You're so right.
0: Ben.
2: Not going to come back in.
0: Tilda Swinton. Yeah, you can.
2: Yeah.
0: It's all is forgiven. Tilda Swinton is so epic.
1: Oh, absolutely.
0: I don't know. I sort of believe that. I feel really torn about the Queen Elizabeth one because I feel like we would all know that if it was true. Like, surely that would be a bit of a running joke. But at the same time, I guess people respected her so much that maybe maybe they didn't want to... I don't know. I don't know. What are your thoughts, Casey?
1: I've also been thinking about the first statement. Particularly because I don't know if there's much of a, like, character resemblance between Elsa and the White Witch.
0: No.
1: Like, just from, I haven't watched Narnia in a long time, since I was a kid.
2: Mm. Yeah.
1: There might be something more, like, folkloric that's being drawn from for Frozen. That feels more in line with Disney to me.
0: Yeah, okay.
2: No. Fair point.
0: There's not many parallels between their characters, I don't think.
1: But it could always be inspired.
2: Inspired.
1: You've gone very loose on the phrasing, so
2: intentionally.
1: I don't know whether to trust. Yeah.
0: Frozen really took over the world when it came out, didn't it?
1: Of course.
0: Yeah, it was like...
1: Absolutely.
0: I'm more of a Tangled girl, personally.
1: Nice.
0: But
1: Yeah. Feels like a generational thing to me.
0: Yeah.
1: Like, I grew up more with Tangled and stuff like that, too.
2: Yeah, same.
1: Frozen was like, oh, the...
0: Frozen's some new age stuff.
1: Yeah, exactly. It's the little sibling to Tangled.
0: Yeah. I love Moana, though, I will say, actually, which is even newer. So,
1: yeah.
0: You know. And I love the live-action one. Has that come out yet or not?
2: I think it has, yeah.
1: Is it on the way out?
0: The woman playing Moana, or the young adult, she's Australian.
2: No way.
0: How
1: that's
0: cool
1: awesome.
0: Is that?
2: Didn't know that.
0: So, yeah, very exciting. Anyway, that's an irrelevant tangent. Welcome to Community Radio, where we love irrelevant tangents. I'm pretty stumped on all of those. I really want Queen Elizabeth to have been born in a Chinese restaurant.
2: In the Chinese restaurant.
0: Yeah, that would be pretty epic.
2: Lock that one in.
0: Are you ready to lock in an answer, Casey?
1: I might be, yeah.
0: Oh my God.
2: So you guys don't, you guys kind of breezed past the queen and the... Was it Queen and
0: Queen
2: David
0: and
2: Bowie?
0: David Bowie.
2: Do you think that's true, or was that lie?
1: Spontaneous meeting. I don't know if I should. If I think about it too hard, I'm probably going to psych myself out again. I think spontaneous meeting feels right. It's probably like at a party or
0: probably.
1: Something.
0: Probably, and they would have been similar similar generations, probably running in pretty similar circles. A spontaneous run-in isn't completely... I'm pretty tempted to guess that Elsa is... Are we both going to guess
1: that? Yeah, I really want to guess that one too.
0: I think we can both guess, if that's what we're feeling.
2: What's your feeling?
0: It's high stakes, because if we both lose, we both lose.
1: Exactly.
0: Scary. Okay, I think I'm locking in A.
1: I'm also locking in A.
2: You're also locking in A.
0: Oh, my God. Crazy. All right. Well, please message in. Give us your take on 0468441073. Help us out. I'm actually going to play a little David Bowie number in celebration, because why not? This is from his 2016 album, Black Star. This one's Dollar Days. Tune in a few minutes for your answers. You're listening to 2SER.

0: I think everybody struggles with willpower.
1: I think you're absolutely right. Plato suggested that the entire human experience, the sum of human existence, could be nailed down with just this. You have a higher self and a lower self. Your purpose for living is to overcome the usually more powerful urges of the lower self in order to fulfill goals of the higher self.
0: I am down with that 100%.
1: It makes utter and complete sense.
0: The will, like Plato said, to strive to do the right thing.
1: And it's willpower.

0: will, like Plato said, to strive to do the right thing by yourself, by others, by society at large.
1: And it's willpower that will get us over the bumps that come along in life inevitably.
2: Testing. 1, 2, 1, 2.
3: Can you say what your name is?
4: Yeah. Joshua.
5: Jason.
6: Julia.
7: Gabriel.
8: Aiden.
9: Catherine.
10: Alicia.
11: Katie.
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14: My name is Alexandra Wilkes.

0: You're good for nothing.
1: You're good for nothing. Damn. That one there was The Experiment by Dobby from their album Marshmallow. That was our feature album on 2SER a few weeks ago. Now, it is 32 past five, or if I do the maths correctly, 28 to 6 on your Wednesday Drive Show with Camille. We are doing our weekly Two Truths and a Lie segment, and we are pretty stumped this week. Producer Ben has come up with the theme of queens, yas queens, all different types of queens and not necessarily the royal types.
2: Indeed.
1: Ben, please repeat your statements for listeners.
2: Of course. So, number one, Queen Elsa and her ice powers from the movie Frozen were inspired by the evil white witch Jadis from the Narnia series, who cast an everlasting winter over Narnia. Number two, Under Pressure by Queen and David Bowie was written after a spontaneous meeting between the two music giants. And number three, the birthplace of the late Queen Elizabeth II is now a Chinese restaurant.
1: Now, prior to the break, Casey and I have locked in A as what we are picking as the lie.
2: Indeed.
1: Are you still committed to that, Casey?
3: Yeah, I think so. I think it's a little bit of a new tactic for Ben. It doesn't feel like a typical like
2: really.
3: Reverse. Yeah, I think what I've caught on to is, and I think maybe you'll share this logic, is that Disney tends to go for more like folklore to draw from rather than like Narnia is kind of a pre-established story.
1: Yeah.
3: Yeah. I'm just worried about the word inspired. I think that's what's tripping.
2: Maybe that's the thing. Maybe that I actually haven't gone through. I've just like twisted it like and said inspired.
1: Typical.
2: I'm just like.
3: That's a typical Ben move.
2: That's a typical Ben move. Are you still committed?
1: Yes. And I have to agree with Casey. I think that folklore is sort of the more common inspiration or history or something. Like I think that Narnia is maybe too recent as well to inspire something like that, but I don't know, just a hunch.
3: It's a hunch, yeah.
2: Yeah. I mean, the books were written in, the 1930s or something.
1: Yeah.
2: So.
1: Yeah, so.
2: Fairly recent.
1: All right, Ben.
2: Second guess.
1: All right. We're locking in A. Ben, please reveal your answer. Drum roll, please.
2: Of course. So, you are both correct.
1: Oh!
3: Yes.
2: The number one, Elsa was the lie. She was not based off anyone from the Narnia series. Casey, you are absolutely correct. It's loosely inspired by the titular character, the Snow Queen, a fairy tale by...
1: Casey, you're so
3: right. There it is.
2: Oh my
3: God.
2: A fairy tale by well-known Danish author Hans Christian Andersen.
3: Ah,
2: right. In that fairy tale, she's queen of the snowflakes that looks like bees, creatively named Snowbees. It's a weird fairy tale. Honestly, if you had the chance, go read it.
1: I love it. This is like a fan. I remember, does anyone remember The Snow Queen, the movie with like, it's not Bridget Fonda. Who am I thinking of? I'm Googling it. Sorry, I have to. It was the most epic movie from childhood. Oh my God.
2: Snow Queen, I'm trying to think.
1: Maybe it's from, actually. You guys chitter-chatter for a minute. This is going to take
2: Of course, I'll go on. So, according to Disney, they first experimented with the Snow Queen idea in the 1940s, though it was shelved, and it only began its transformation into the film Frozen into the 2000s.
3: Wow, long time.
2: Yeah. Apparently, there was also a scrap plan to turn it into a theme park ride as well.
3: Ooh.
2: That was ultimately... Interesting. Yeah, it didn't come into fruition. But yes, you were both correct. I thought I stumped you this week. I thought I did. But good logic on both of you. For the other two, they are completely correct. Under Pressure, in 1981, Bowie and Queen had both booked individual recording sessions at Mountain Studios in Montreux, Switzerland. David Richards, the Queen's recording engineer, spontaneously reached out to Bowie, seeing if he wanted to join the Queen band for a jam session. They jammed for hours on covers before deciding to make something original, and that's how we got Under Pressure. And the birthplace of the late Queen Elizabeth was indeed a Chinese restaurant. I thought I would stump you there because I said the birthplace, not the actual house. So,
3: right.
2: She was born in a townhouse on 17 Bruton Street in Mayfair. It was owned by her maternal grandparents. It was demolished in 1937, and at the site of 17 Bruchin Street. Now it's occupied by a restaurant called Hakkasan Mace Fair, which is a Chinese restaurant which previously held a Michelin star for 12 years.
3: Wow, nice.
1: I hope they have an epic shrine for Lizzie set up.
2: They do. There's a plaque on the building that now holds it now.
1: Hell yeah, that's so cool. Mm-hmm. Oh my God. Ben, awesome theme for the week and great picks as per usual. I mean, Casey
2: Thank
1: and I were
2: you.
1: Just on it.
2: You were just too good.
3: We were quitting
2: back to
3: out,
2: the drawing board or drawing notepad in this case.
1: And little side note, the film I was referencing is called Snow Queen, starring Bridget Fonda as the title character. It is from 2002. It has a really weird soundtrack and it is so epic and nostalgic. I recommend everyone check it out if you are so inclined. Thank you, Ben and Casey, for joining me.
3: Thank you.
1: Not that they're going anywhere. They're still going to be right here with me. Now, next up, we're going to have a chat about Conscious Connects, an upcoming event for aspiring and established artists and music industry workers happening on the 26th of September at Campbelltown Arts Centre. I am lucky enough to be chatting with convener Elfresh the Lion about the event. So if you are music savvy or you want to be, which you totally are if you're listening to 2SER, stay tuned to find out more people. Little bit of music for you first. This one's from our feature album for the week, Distance in Static by Bonobo. Bonobo is the alias of British-born producer, DJ and musician Simon Charles Green. We have been really enjoying the feature album for the week. He was originally in the sort of trip-hop ambient field before branching into more club-oriented electronic music and orchestral collaborations. This next one, super funky. This is Cycles by Bonobo. You're listening to 2SER.

0: right there is Cycles by Bonobo. That is from our feature album for the week. Now, bit of an exciting chat coming up for you. We are about to chat all things Conscious Connects, a music industry intensive upcoming skill development event taking place at Campbelltown Arts Centre on the 26th of September. 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We love to see it. Sydney-based hip-hop artist and producer Elfresh the Lion is convening the event, and he has a pretty impressive CV. Elfresh is a YouTube Creators for Change ambassador for Australia, has performed at the UN, and has shared stages with Nas, Sir Elton John, and Humankind. I feel pretty stoked I get to talk to him today. Elfresh, welcome to the show.
1: Thanks for having me. I appreciate it.
0: Can you please tell me a little bit about what inspired Conscious Connects?
1: It's an extension of a program that we've been running since 2019 at Campbelltown Arts Centre called Conscious. And Conscious is an artist development program that's centred around kind of emerging artists in the hip-hop and R&B space who are from Western Sydney. We curated a program, and we still curate a yearly kind of program where we work with four artists directly in a professional development year-long kind of program. And demand grew as we ran that for a couple of years. Demand grew for the program to expand. People wanted access to the opportunities, the insights that and the development opportunities that the artists were getting. And so we developed this idea of Conscious Connects, which is a practical music industry intensive day that people from any part of Sydney could come and participate in. It's free. And essentially, it's different to a conference in that when you go to a conference where you kind of go and you hear people to give keynote talks and do panel talks and stuff like that, we saw that there was plenty of those types of things happening in music and music spaces, but we didn't really see enough of this kind of practical and skill sharing and knowledge-based skill sharing that we were kind of delivering as part of the main kind of Conscious program. So Conscious Connects really is about coming in, getting your hands dirty, meeting people from different aspects of the music industry.

0: you know, how to build your own live shows and music production careers by Day One Builds and Toby Chu Lee, who is the musical director for acts like Baker Boy. So we really want people to be able to come in on the day, get their hands dirty and be able to leave feeling empowered and can actually apply the things straight away that they pick up on the day.
1: So good, like so amazing for musicians of all kinds and from all places to be able to access sort of practical support like that. It's just awesome. Now, Conscious Connects is for artists and music industry workers to connect, learn and discover new creative pathways, like you were just saying. You mentioned workshop with Tim-O-Matic and some other super cool bits. What are your favourite activities or stations for the day?
0: Yeah, I mean, there's a lot kind of going on. I really want to kind of highlight the workshops and those are the kind of practical sessions that people can really come in and pick people's brains and actually leave with some resources. So we have a workshop being run by New Gen Artistry who recently just did a showcase of artists from Western Sydney out at South by Southwest in London, which was awesome. So Kathy from New Gen is coming in and really giving a session in on how to build a career in the Australian music industry and really reflecting on her journey and the story of New Gen Artistry. As I mentioned, we've got that behind the show, Explore Building Live Shows and Music Production Careers by Day One Builds, which is facilitated by Toby Chu Lee from Day One. And yeah, he's been musical director for a bunch of live acts, including Baker Boy, and he's coming in to share his insights and skill sets as well. Got the performance workshop with Tim-O-Matic, which is going to be awesome. You know, how to get stage ready, how to really have that stage presence and how to or what to do when things don't go to plan when you're performing. Mm-hmm. And we also have a session by Music New South Wales about activating alternative spaces. So how to put on a show or do a DIY style event if you want to do something with some friends or you want to showcase a music artist and acts as well that you're really digging or feeling. So as you said, it's not just for artists. I think it's for people who have an interest in the music industry or who are just starting out in the music industry as well, and they want to be able to tap in and learn and build their knowledge and skill base as well. So yeah, it's open for anybody to come along and participate. Just you can book online for the workshops. You can register them because the spots are limited for the workshops themselves. But the day itself, you can come in, drop in at any point during the day and really tap in with everybody who's there and the different activities and workshops and stations that are happening throughout the day as well.
1: So good. And we'll make sure to pop that registration link in our show notes for today as well. Now, as you were saying, Elfresh, there are no prerequisites for this program. It's free. Both emerging talent and established names are welcome. Why is building an environment that fosters industry connections and opportunities so important for these artists?
0: Yeah, I think it's super important, like, and to make it really accessible, right? I think it's one of the old adages of the music industry is that it's such a gate-kept space and that there can be barriers to entry. We really want to remove that barrier to entry as much as we possibly can. And this was something that we had feedback on over the past few years, because Conscious Connects used to be we'd invite people to register their interest to participate and share with us as much information as we possibly could, and we try to ensure that, you know, the participants who were coming, you know, were able to get the most out of the day. And feedback that we got was that, you know, that kind of was a bit of a barrier to entry into the program. So, you know, we removed that and just said, you know what, we want to make it as accessible as possible. Like, come through, we'll learn about you on the day, and you can learn about all the different things and have access to all those things that we're offering throughout the day. I think it's really important just to make it as accessible as possible.
1: Yeah, absolutely. So Conscious Connects is run by the Conscious Initiative, what you were saying before, which has sort of many programs supporting and developing talent in Western Sydney, which is so amazing. Can you tell us a little bit about some of the other programs? And I'd also be super curious to know what sort of talent you're personally seeing emerge from Western Sydney.
0: Yeah, 100%. We just finished our Conscious Next Academy, which is our program for school-age students in the Macarthur, Campbelltown region. We had 16 young students from across different schools in the area participate in a 10-week academy program. And at the end of the program, we had two songs produced by two groups who worked together to create those songs. And they worked with producer Chelsea Warner and they recorded out of a studio called Beats for Chef in Southwest Sydney. And those songs have been soft released released online on SoundCloud and Triple J Unearthed, which is great and an awesome opportunity for us to uncover some really emerging talent who was school aged in the Southwest region. The main program that we do is called

0: the conscious cohort, and we curate four artists over a 12-month period to work with and to commission a single for them to release and a music video as well. And we kind of walk with them through that whole journey. And the artists that we're working with this year, maybe artists that your listeners are familiar with already, because these guys are making waves in the scene in Sydney at the moment. So we're working with Tilo, who's a rapper from Campbelltown, has been on stages across Sydney in recent times, and he's you know, probably one of those artists to really keep an eye on because his lyricism and flows are amazing. We got K-Law, who's also from Campbelltown, who's an R&B vocalist, kind of like super silky smooth vocals. He's awesome. We also have Raya, who won Triple J on Earth First Nations Initiative, High School Initiative a few years back, who's also from Campbelltown, and Raya has been phenomenal in recent times. She was actually in the crew for Becca Hatch when she recently did her Triple J Like a Version. She was a backing vocalist, part of that performance as well. And lastly, we have Serene, who's an amazing artist based in Southwest Sydney as well, from Southwest Sydney, Palestinian artist, music producer, rapper, who can rap in English and in Arabic, who's making some amazing music at the moment. So we have this amazing cohort of artists in the cohort program of Conscious that we're really excited about, and they're all just have just come out of the studio working on their new singles, and we're just about to get our hands dirty working on music videos for those tracks as well. So super excited about that cohort too.
1: Yeah, so exciting. I can imagine it's so rewarding to go on that journey with them as well. Where can listeners learn more about your program?
0: The easiest way to tap in is our website, conscious.org.au. You'll find all the information about the Conscious Connects event, which we've been talking about, that's happening at the end of this month, the last Saturday of this month. And you'll also be able to find the registration links for the workshops there as well. And all of our other programs are mentioned there as well, including the cohort. And you can see the stack of artists that we have worked with over the past 6 years. And I'm sure, again, there'll be names that people recognize in that list, names like A-Girl and Zion Garcia, Nardine, Becca Hatch. And yeah, you'll find out about everything Conscious related there. So conscious.org.au. And then from there, you can find out all you need to know about Conscious.
1: So good. That program sounds just amazing. Thank you for coming on the show, Elfresh. We really appreciate you taking the time.
0: Thank you for having me. Appreciate your time. Take care.
1: No worries at all. To learn more and register, like Elfresh was saying, head to conscious.org.au/connects. It's going to be seriously awesome. So get there, get with it. We're going to get back into some more music right now. This one, I'm Yours by Tricky. 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

0: That one there, Sevki by Society 25. What a funky number. Now, music venues aren't always pubs, clubs, or theatres. Sometimes they're found in old warehouses, empty shopfronts, community halls, or even former churches. Over the past few years, the Red House in Earlwood has become one of Sydney's most talked about grassroots music spaces. It's hosted hundreds of performances, nurtured emerging artists, attracted audiences from across the city, and recently received a New South Wales Luminary Award recognising its contribution to music culture. But despite support from artists, audiences, and neighbours, the Red House is now at the centre of a dispute with Canterbury Bankstown Council, which has determined that activities at the site constitute a prohibited entertainment facility in a residential zone. To unpack what's happening and talk more broadly about independent music spaces, I am very happy to be joined here by the founder of the Red House, Nick Shimmin. Nick, welcome to the show.
1: Thank you, Camille. Very happy to be here. Very happy to talk about the issue.
0: Yes. Now, for people who have never visited, what exactly is the Red House and how would you describe it to someone who's only ever experienced live music through more traditional venues?
1: We insist that it's a living room, and this is a major part of the bone of contention here. I started doing live music shows in my house in Camperdown, which is a converted warehouse, in 2009. So we've been doing this for a long time, and we didn't intend to do anything. We just knew experimental violinist John Rose, very distinguished guy, who a lot of your listeners would probably know about. And he was around to the house, and he said, "Oh, this is great. I'd like to play here." And he invited friends, and they were all musicians, and they said, "This is great. We want to play too." And it just evolved from there. But because everyone loved what we did, and just word of mouth, because we don't have a website, we don't sell tickets. It was basically just friends telling other friends. And we built up a really dedicated email list concentrating on experimental and improvised music. And word started to spread overseas. So we ended up getting artists from London, from New York, from Paris, from Tokyo, from Peru. The second act at the Red House was Ale Hop from Peru. And she was astonishing. So it's a destination of choice for improvising and experimental artists. We have mainstream artists as well. I've had a couple of emails from Kim Salmon, kind of legendary founder of The Scientist back in the 80s, because he's done a few shows with us. Robin Hitchcock, the legendary English singer-songwriter, he's done a few shows with us. So we cross quite a few boundaries, but we exist for experimental and improvising artists who have trouble finding a place. There's not many places for these guys to play, especially in Sydney. It's really difficult. So we provide free space. We don't charge admission, which means that students and people from the con can afford. It's about access. And it's worked. We don't take any money from any of these events. We just love to do it because we built this community. It feels great. Everyone loves what we do, and we've met wonderful people through doing it. And why wouldn't you?
0: Yeah, I love that it seems like it's such a safe space for experimenting and trying new things, which musicians really need as part of their craft. One thing people, I guess, don't often realize is how difficult it is financially for independent musicians. How does a venue like the Red House help artists in practical terms, do you think?
1: It is that fact that we give all the money, and our audience, because they're very dedicated and committed to what we do, they can be quite generous with the donations.
0: Yeah.
1: So if we get 100 people in, which is roughly our capacity, we will often get over $2,000 in donations on the night, and that goes straight into the artist's pocket. So we've estimated that over all the years we've been doing this, probably getting up to 200 shows we've done now, we've put over $150,000 into the pockets of experimental artists. And that's, for these guys, a lot of money. And because it's effortless and enjoyable, everything about this is positive.
0: Yeah.
1: It seemed to us
0: until
1: we got an email out of the blue in January.
0: Yes, we're going to get into the more serious stuff in a moment. Before we do, though, I wanted to ask a little question. Do you have a favourite example of an artist or sort of project or collaboration that existed or has only existed because of a space like the Red House?
1: I can't say that people exist only because of spaces like us, but I do know that some of the people who've come to the living room in Camperdown and also to the venue in Earlwood or the room in Earlwood, they've gone away and thought about how they could do it themselves. So what we have inspired probably more than anything in terms of originating something is other people doing it in their living rooms. And that is immensely valuable because, as John Rose, who started this, said, if there were 10 rooms like ours in Sydney, there wouldn't be a problem for improvising experimental musicians. Everyone would have a place to play.
0: Yeah.
1: And that's true. So whenever we hear of another person who's come and thought, I can do this, that's been a great thing. But there may well be some artists who have been sustained by the fact that they can do a few gigs with us and might have given up otherwise.
0: Yeah.
1: There's also some artists who I will hear on stations like 2SER and I'll stalk them for a while. And
0: the most, we love doing that too.
1: Yeah, the most celebrated example of that is Ashley Party Dozen.
0: Yes.
1: Jono and Kirsty, I heard them on the radio, probably 2SER, and they blew me away. And I just started contacting them saying, you know, I've got this thing in my living room. And for a long time, Jono was saying, you know what
0: Who
1: we
0: are
1: do?
0: You?
1: We can't do it in someone's living room. And then eventually we had our 10th anniversary and they succumbed and came. And all of my audience had really never heard of them.
0: Yeah.
1: And they were all walking out saying, wow. And that's one of the most rewarding things as well.
0: Yeah. So awesome. Now, you've mentioned the email. You've been clear that you've received support from some local councillors, neighbours and parts of the community. Can you explain where the disagreement with council actually sits?
1: The email was triggered by an anonymous neighbour complaint. Now, I understand why the council won't give us the name of the neighbour. That's you know, that is the way councils operate and should operate.
0: Yep.
1: You know, some people need to be confidential. But what they did in response to that neighbour complaint was do a Google search.
0: Right.
1: And they found a couple of references, even though we don't have a website, to events at our room and a couple of bureaucrats behind a computer at Canterbury Bankstown Council said, oh, that sounds like an entertainment facility. Stop immediately.
0: Mm.
1: No one picked up the phone to speak to us.
0: Mm.
1: No one came out to see the venue.
0: Mm.
1: It took us 2 months to get someone from council to actually come out and look at the place.
0: That's nuts.
1: And by then, they'd already more or less said, we're not going to change this decision. They sat down and we put all our arguments saying, we have support. We only do maybe 15 days out of 365. There's no financial transactions going on here. We don't ask for, unlike almost everybody else in this sector, we ask for no public money, not a cent of it. We've never applied for a grant or funding. We're not going to impose on council. We're totally non-disruptive. The neighbour complaint is groundless because all the other neighbours said this is nonsense.
0: Mm.
1: And the people that came out just said, put it in a report. We paid $3,000 for an independent planning report. They sat on it for 7 months. And finally, we got them to reply with an email just saying, no, we disagree.
0: So council is arguing that the Red House functions as an entertainment facility, like you mentioned just then, rather than an activity incidental to a dwelling. Why do you disagree with that interpretation?
1: Because it is a dwelling. I mean, we had it when we were very lucky to get this church. We own it again, which makes us rather different to most venues or places which have arts in Sydney. So we're secure. We're sustainable. Mm. And it was two church halls and the back hall was converted into an apartment and a recording studio, which is where my colleague Matt, who I've done this with, lives and works.
0: Mm-hmm.
1: And so the front hall was, it's a living room in the sense that, you know, when people visit, you know, family and friends, they will stay and sleep in the front hall. But it's a big space and so we fitted it up and spent a lot of money on soundproofing, installing projectors for film screenings.
0: Yeah, wow.
1: There's a lot of art on the walls in there, bookshelves. We built bookshelves for it. And so that was where I moved the events from my house to there. So that is a residential dwelling which happens to have 15 days of the year a performance in the living room. It's a big living room. Now, the planning report gave council an absolutely watertight argument to say this is ancillary to residential zoning, and they have just flatly refused to agree to that. which means that the CEO and the council are insisting that this is regulatory, that they are required under their local environmental plan to designate us as an entertainment facility. That is a lie because actually what we have done, we've gone to council and said, look, what are the parameters? What makes you designate us as an entertainment facility? Do you want us to only have 10 events a year? Do you want us to finish them all at 8 o'clock at night? Do you want us to cap the audience at 50 people? We will do any or all of these things. We want to comply. We've asked for mediation. Mm. We've asked for all of these things. And they've just come back and said, no. They insist it's regulatory. But actually, after my open letter went out 2 weeks ago, a number of our supporters, prominent people in the arts community, sent long emails to the CEO asking for an explanation, and one of them paraphrased those questions that I've asked. You know, can we do all of these things? Mm. He's never answered those questions to me, but to one of those people, he did. And three times he says that there is no criterion in the local environment plan for the number of people, for the number of events, or other things. So he has agreed, basically, that there is no prescriptive requirement for an entertainment facility. Yeah. So it is entirely at their discretion now to say, you are non-disruptive, you are providing a very valuable amenity to the community, you can carry on doing what you're doing. We have no intention of increasing what we're doing.
0: Yeah.
1: And no one can understand now why, with all of these arguments, with a planning report which gives them, you know, legal grounds to allow us to carry on, why they would not just say, you're providing a valuable amenity.
0: Yeah. It's pretty outrageous. Like, we know historically some of the world's most important music scenes grew out of unconventional spaces, houses, warehouses, community halls and artist-run venues. Are we making it harder for these kinds of cultural ecosystems to emerge in Sydney?
1: Totally. And, you know, I'm of a certain vintage, and people of my age who have been nerdy music fans like me for a long time, a lot of us talk about particularly the early 80s in Sydney, when housing was affordable, when you could actually live on the dole. And a lot of the most extraordinary experimental stuff was done at that time in Sydney. I mean, I'm talking about, for instance, the next show we've got on is Scattered Order, who are legends of the M Squared label. Now, the M Squared label and that stable of artists are revered around the world for the experimental stuff they produced from a terrace house in Surrey Hills because they were able to do that from the late 70s onwards. There's a book about new music in New York, which I sort of swear by, and it's a history. It's a collection of essays about new music in New York, and it makes the point that all the exciting stuff that was happening in New York in the early 70s, all the minimalists, you know, all this, so Philip Glass, you know, Terry Riley, Steve Reich, people like that, they were all able to play in lofts, in churches, in galleries for free. In the mid-70s, it all changed because those guys started to become a bit successful and everyone thought, right, we can make money out of this. And so they all started to charge them. So a lot of this is about accessibility to space and infrastructure. And if you make space available to artists, you will have a thriving creative culture. And that is, I was asked bluntly just recently, why are you doing this? For some people, it doesn't compute that you're not doing this to make money. We're doing this because I'm very privileged and I was in a position to do this. And I think that imposes a responsibility on me. And this is what I know about. So I can do it. Everyone loves it. Everyone appreciates it. So I will do it. But not very many people are in a position to do it. So the ones that can, just let them do it.
0: Yeah. I mean, people need the space to be weird and muck up and try new things and maybe fail at them, maybe do really well in them.
1: A great story about one of the gigs we had at Camperdown. There was someone who used to put our gigs up on a message board for people who'd newly arrived in Sydney. And so we used to get people who were visiting, who didn't know anybody, coming along to our shows. And A couple turned up to one of our more unusual shows and sat there very politely and very quietly. And at interval, they said, thank you very much, and disappeared out the door. Now, we don't know what's happened to those people, but we have created this idea that actually they were a new couple who just met each other, and I bet that was a bonding experience for them.
0: Oh, God, yeah.
1: Yeah. And those are the kinds of things we love. And even in terms of one of the reasons we don't charge admission is we want people to come and listen and see something that they've never heard of before. Mm. And if they hate it, walk out. Even if you've dropped money in the jar, if you really hate it, you can take money out of the jar on the way out if you really dislike it that much. But we want, as I say, it's all about accessibility. It's accessibility for artists. It's accessibility for audiences. And we want to just keep doing what we're doing. And one way or another, we will. You know, we're fine. We're now doing the shows that we would otherwise have done at this wonderful new space, 21 Shepherd Street in Marrickville. And we would encourage everyone to look them up because they opened just under a year ago and they're doing brilliant things. And everyone get on their email list because it's fantastic.
0: Okay.
1: So we'll do our shows there and we'll do other little things at the Red House for as long as council keeps this in place. But we just hope they see sense at some point.
0: Yeah, I really hope so too. It's a messy situation now, unfortunately. I really hope that there's a pathway forward for the Red House and for the space it provides musicians. I know listeners of 2SER will have really enjoyed hearing you chat about this today and share the exact sentiments that you do.
1: I'm sure there's a few people listening that have been to one or two
0: of
1: our events.
0: I'm sure, absolutely. Yes. Well, Nick Shimon, founder of The Red House, thank you so much for joining us. As we've heard today, spaces like The Red House aren't just places where music happens. They're places where artists meet, communities form, and culture gets a chance to grow before it becomes commercially viable, which is so important. Whether this dispute is ultimately resolved or not, it's raised really important questions about how we balance planning regulations, neighbourhood concerns, and the need for affordable, independent, creative spaces. We're going to be watching really closely to see what happens next with the Red House.
1: We will let you know.
0: Please do. All right. Thank you so much, Nick. We're going to go back to some music now. You're listening to 2SER.

0: The news and current affairs from right across Australia comes to you on your local community radio station. I'm Stephen Hill from Sydney's 2SER, and coming up in the program today.
1: Probably one of the most underappreciated elements of this is that for the first time within the recent history of the UK, you have pro-independent leaders who head up each of the three jurisdictions in and areas in Northern Ireland, Scotland and Wales.
0: With economic pressures and frustrations about the centralised nature of government, could the United Kingdom be headed towards divorce? But first, crossbench MPs in Parliament are pushing for stronger legal powers focused on greater oversight when it comes to Australia's defence equipment, technology or services. The red line legislation bills are private members' bills that introduced into both the Senate and the House of Representatives that aim to prohibit defence exports when there is a risk of genocide, war crimes or crimes against humanity. I asked the Tasmanian Independent MP Andrew Wilkie and the Independent member for McKellar, Dr. Sophie Scomps, why it is important that these laws be put in place.
2: In essence, it's to ensure that Australia doesn't fund, arm or invest in illegal settlements, war crimes or genocide anywhere in the world. At first glance, people might think it's written specifically to deal with Australia's cooperation with the State of Israel over Palestine, but actually it's been written fairly generically, and it would apply to Australia's dealing with a number of countries that are up to no good, that shouldn't be supported by us, and we should, particularly shouldn't be exporting military hardware to.
0: Another of the supporters of the red line bills is Dr. Sophie Scomps, the Teal Independent member for McKellar.
3: It's an incredibly important package, and it comes down to the fact that Australia has international obligations when it comes to humanitarian rights, protection against war crimes. We have those international obligations, but they're not embedded in our own domestic law. What it comes down to is the discretion of the minister or the government of the day, and that's simply not enough to ensure that Australia is not complicit or profiting from, you know, war crimes or genocide and things like that.
0: According to a description of the legislation, would outlaw defence equipment, technology or services being used when they could breach Australia's international human rights obligation. Can you talk a little bit about the sort of activity that these laws aim to protect against?
2: Government makes much of it. Although this isn't written specifically about Israel or Palestine, let's use that as an example to talk to. In that case, the Australian government has said repeatedly that we're not sending any weapons to Israel. No Australian weapons are being used against the Palestinians. Describing that way is very narrow and mischievous. We may not be selling them ammunition or whole weapons or weapons systems, but we are involved in trade, importing and exporting of defence equipment or parts or related technology. The example that's often used is the fact that Australia flies the F-35 Joint Strike Fighter. Israel flies the F-35 Joint Strike Fighter. It's an American-made bit of kit made in the United States of America, but it's very much a global effort. And all of the countries that are participating in the so-called Joint Strike Fighter program, in all of those countries, some spare parts are being made. But in other words, in Australia, we manufacture some parts for this aircraft. It goes into the global supply chain and some of it gets spat out in Israel. That's a long-winded way of saying that there are Israeli jets involved in the bombing of Palestine and Gaza in particular that have Australian-made components. And when those components fail, they're replaced with new Australian-made components. To the mind of everyone that's involved with this red line package, we are supporting Israel doing what they're doing in Palestine and in Gaza in particular, and that makes us complicit in what's going on, to my mind, and in accordance with the internationally accepted definitions, an attempted genocide.
0: So as you mentioned, a lot of this is to focus on examples like Australia providing parts to Lockheed Martin, which over the last two decades, Australian companies have exported components to this US company for quite a substantial amount of money. With supply chains being global, how does Australia ensure that any sale it makes to America or other allies that is not being sent to nations with poorer human rights records?
2: Yeah, look, that's a fair question. And the government gets itself in knots on this one. On one hand, the government says we're not cooperating militarily with the Israelis. And then in its next breath, it acknowledges that we provide parts into the global supply chain for the aircraft. And it's just impossible to disentangle from that because that's the same global supply chain that we rely on for maintaining our own aircraft. At first blush, that might sound reasonable to some people, but it just does not withstand scrutiny. The fact is that hopefully did not, we certainly should not have entered into an agreement for such a big and long-running program, that if the deal did not include some sort of provision for not supporting any one country if it goes rogue. I mean, if you're to believe the Australian government's position on this, we are legally bound to support all countries using the Joint Strike Fighter, no matter what sort of conduct or misconduct is demonstrated by that country. Now, I'll take an extreme example, and you know, people would think this is very unlikely, and it probably is very unlikely, but it's a useful example to tease out. The US has made it quite clear that it wants to take over Greenland, and it has hinted that it could do it by force. Now, if the US was to attempt to take over a country using force, there's no way Australia could support that. There's no way the Australian community would accept that we were supplying parts for their aircraft. But yet, in that example, it would be regarded as completely out of the question. But when it comes to the state of Israel, the government accepts that we will supply parts for their aircraft, even though they are committing crimes against humanity. If it is the case, Stephen, that we signed a contract that doesn't have provisions addressing this, then whoever inked that contract was a goose. I mean, surely our contract for being a part of the Joint Strike Fighter program does give us some way in which we don't have to support one particular country, as it has gone rogue.
0: Also in this legislation, recently we've seen 12 nations, including France, UK, Canada, and most of the Scandinavian nations, introduce trade restrictions when it comes to Israeli settlements. Are you disappointed that Australia hasn't followed suit in contributing to this joint effort to put more pressure on Israel when it comes to settler violence happening in the West Bank?
2: Oh, absolutely. I think a lot of people were thrilled to see a number of similar countries to us, democratic, law-abiding middle powers, have said that they won't support in any way or profit from the illegal settlements. But Australia has been silent on this matter. And I think this is just another demonstration of how ultimately our foreign and security policy is tied to our bilateral relationship with Washington. And we will push a little, but we don't want to push so much that we upset them. This package of bills would address this, by the way.
0: Independent MP for MacKellar, Dr. Sophie Scomps, is in agreement that the Australian government has squandered an opportunity to be on the front foot when it comes to putting pressure on the Israeli government about the lawless behaviour of some Israeli settlers in the West Bank.
3: What Australia is doing is individual by individual sanctions. When it comes to preventing genocide, when it comes to preventing illegal settlements, that type of thing, individual by individual sanctions are not nearly enough to address that. And these decisions should not be left to the minister of the day and the political influence. It should be embedded within our domestic law so that we are adhering to our international obligations in a really clear and defined way.
0: Teal Independent MP from MacKellar, Dr. Sophie Scomps, ending this report.
4: 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Stay well.
0: Leaders from Scotland, Northern Ireland and Wales recently issued a joint statement indicating a desire to work towards independence from the United Kingdom. The parties spoke of commitment to their connections through shared goals of building stronger economies, energy resources and rebuilding a relationship with the EU. The path to get there will be complex and look very different for each country. The Wire Show Writer asked Associate Professor Rob Mainwaring of Flinders University to discuss the significance of this potential breakaway from the United Kingdom.
1: Probably one of the most underappreciated elements of this is that for the first time within the history or recent history of the UK, you have pro-independence leaders who head up each of the three jurisdictions in and areas in Northern Ireland, Scotland and Wales. So, for example, the Labour Party, which was always pro-union, had dominated Welsh politics for at least 100 years. So this is a game changer in terms of the dynamic between union and sort of anti-union or independence kind of party. So that is relatively significant.
5: One of the things mentioned in the statement was along the lines of Brexit causing damage to their economies. What are some of the overarching themes that you think have led to this demand?
1: There are sort of 2 to 3 or 4 main sort of contextual factors. Probably the first, the driver of this actually, is the elevation of Andy Burnham as the new UK Prime Minister. And one of the key elements of his policy agenda that he has signalled is kind of a push for greater devolution. Now, for Andy Burnham, that particularly means trying to devolve power down to local government and perhaps the creation of more mayors. That seems to be the way in which he's construing devolution. So Burnham has kind of, in one sense, opened up an opportunity here for discussions about the relationships, about the state of the union and devolution with the those jurisdictions. He remains committed to the union, and so in one sense, the kind of the calls of the pro-independence leaders will sort of fall on deaf ears to a certain extent. But a key factor is that Andy Burnham seems very willing to actually have a kind of meaningful debate about what a transfer of powers away from Westminster looks like, because the argument is that actually it's been holding back Britain. Secondly, the element already touched upon is the fact that for the first time you have these three pro-independence leaders there. That's an unusual arrangement. And then we're also seeing kind of other factors. So, for example, this debate about post-Brexit and Britain and the European Union. So some leaders, so for example, when Nicola Sturgeon was First Minister in Scotland, tried to kind of link the debate for independence to enable Scotland, for example, to build a different relationship with the European Union, which would see as a way of driving kind of economic growth. So there's kind of ongoing kind of short term and then longer term political factors which have brought us to this kind of current moment.
5: In a hypothetical situation where these three nations do achieve independence, what could that mean for England and the three countries?
1: Well, the question is what the relationship would look like. So at the moment, we have the United Kingdom, England, Scotland, and Wales. If I were to have a crystal ball into the future, one thing that seems to be a driver. So in Northern Ireland, for example, the push there is not just for independence, actually, it's for reunification. Mm. So there's an argument there that basically on demographics and population growth, the growth of the growing number of the Catholic compared to the Protestant community, you could probably expect there's an expectation that demographically within, say, 20 to 30 years at least, the Catholic population in the north will outnumber significantly the Protestant minority, and actually there would be probably stronger pressure then for a form of unification between the north and the Republic of Ireland. So I think longer term that demographic change is taking place there. In terms of Wales in particular, I think the link with the union is relatively strong, not least because economically they're still heavily dependent upon transfer of funds from England and the more affluent parts, certainly London, for example. So I would say that going there. So I think probably a further quasi federal system will exist, whereby there will be clear, distinct areas of powers within those kind of nations, and with their own kind of circumscribed areas where they will be able to govern. But actually, in that kind of federal system, there will still be things like, for example, shared defence force, a shared currency, that actually will be within a kind of more federal system. So I think ultimately, I think the country is shifting towards, or the countries are shifting towards, a kind of a much stronger federal settlement than they're on at the moment.
0: Associate Professor of Political Science at Monash University, Dr. Rob Mainwaring, speaking there to The Wire's Sean Dorado.
6: After a hard day out in the paddock, I like to catch up with The Wire. 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
7: The Wire, bringing you the stories from all around Australia.
0: A new national report backed by Monash University Research is examining the abuse of older people living in regional, rural and remote Australia. The study found that abuse is overwhelmingly committed by a child or partner, with financial abuse the most common form of harm identified by researchers. It also highlights the difficulties older people face when trying to access support outside of the major cities. Menon Louvet reports.
8: When it comes to financial abuse, it can look like perpetrators restricting access to funds or even taking belongings from an older adult's home and selling them, or pressuring them to change wills, or if they do have power of attorneys, misusing power of attorney. What our research showed was that financial abuse is often linked to the rising cost of living that we're all experiencing, the housing crisis, and as well as the financial fallout from events like COVID-19 and the natural disasters, particularly floods and fires that we've had in rural and remote communities. This has led to a lot of older adult children and even grandchildren moving into homes with their older relatives. And then sometimes this is leading to financial exploitation.
9: But for older people outside major cities, getting help can be difficult with distance, limited services, and fear of gossip creating additional barriers.
8: Our research showed that that was making help seeking really challenging for older adults because, of course, they don't want to criminalise their family members by disclosing to formal authorities, but they do want to feel safe and they want the harm to stop. So that means we really need to rethink our responses when it comes to older adults who are being abused by family members. We need to take more of a whole of family response so that, yes, we're absolutely making sure that the older adult is safe from harm, but that we're also providing support to the family member who might be perpetrating the harm. So providing things like housing support, employment support, some of those factors that might be driving their use of abuse and harm to their family members.
9: For older people in regional and remote communities, getting help can be difficult. The researchers say one way to make support more accessible is to bring specialist services to places older people already use, including healthcare settings and even banks. Associate Professor Bridget Harris is a lead researcher on the study.
10: If someone is accessing one service, they might not realise that they've got a need for another, but practitioners in that

0: were discussed, and we wouldn't have had that same result, I think, if it was put forward as a group about elder abuse, because a lot of people might not recognise what they're experiencing as elder abuse. They might not feel, it's very difficult to disclose violence, and they might not feel comfortable doing so. And there's other opportunities, for instance, for places where we know a lot of older adults like going in person to do things like, say, banking, or they might have really regular catch-ups with, say, a hairstylist. And so these are other places where we might put either more information or just open up communication channels that people might feel more comfortable talking about these matters to create safe spaces for people to disclose violence.
1: But recognizing elder abuse can be difficult, especially when the person responsible is a family member. Bridget Harris shares some of the warning signs to look out for.
0: I would normally have questions with somebody about, are there behaviours that are making you feel uneasy or uncomfortable and fearful? Because I think that if we stick too closely instead to like a checklist of behaviours, they might not be the terms that people associate with their own lived experience. And instead, if we focus on ways that we can try and understand the impact of violence, then we're more likely to have disclosure. There are a number of different indicators that might be around things like, say, financial abuse and physical abuse. But as a whole, I think it's just really useful if we focus instead on asking those kind of questions, like what are behaviours that are making you feel uncomfortable, uneasy, fearful, you know, including if they may be performed by someone that you love, someone who's close to you. Also building up relationships or creating spaces where somebody feels safe to disclose violence is really important, and recognizing why they might be reluctant to talk about violence. And that might not only be because they're worried violence might increase, but they're worried about what will happen to the person who's using violence, or they're worried about their relationship with the person using violence or other members of their family.
2: Monash University Associate Professor Bridget Harris, and in this report.

0: This year marks 70 years of Australian television. It was on this day in 1956 that Channel 9 launched its first broadcast to the country, beginning a new era in Australian communication. From the early days of black and white television to the huge range of programs and streaming services available today, television has become a major part of Australian life. To mark the anniversary, the National Film and Sound Archive has revisited some of the programs and moments that became part of Australian television history. The Wise Thomas Kudus asked Simon Smith, curator at the National Film and Sound Archive, what was the significance of the introduction of television into Australia?
1: Yes, absolutely. Well, Thomas, of course, radio was the predominant media culture of the 1940s into the 1950s. But when television arrived in 1956, it changed habits of families very, very quickly. There was an enormous take-up of television in Australia. We were really hungry for it. You know, England and America had had television for some years, but Australia was quite slow to adopt television. They had a royal commission into it, I think, 2 or 3 years before, and the general consensus was that we needed to get on with it. So when it came in, it really needed a particular event to sort of ensure that it did get introduced in a good time frame. So that event was the 1956 Melbourne Olympics. The most important thing was that there was television for the major metropolitan centres, really, which was Sydney and Melbourne in those days, for the Olympic Games in 1956. So Channel 9 in Sydney were the first. So they commenced broadcasting on the 16th of September 1956. And of course, we're coming up to the 70th anniversary to the day.
2: Good evening and welcome to television.
1: And then at Channel 7 in Melbourne were the second station to start. And what's interesting is when you kind of look back on those days is we think, oh, you know, TV was everywhere straight away. But actually, it wasn't. Sydney and Melbourne were the only places to have television up until the start of 1959. Brisbane, Adelaide and Perth started having television in 59. And in terms of regional Australia, very first regional television station to open was Traralgon in December 1961. For the first 5 years of television, you needed to go to the major cities to actually watch it.
3: Looking at programs like Hey Hey, It's Saturday, Good Morning Australia and the Mike Walsh program, what do they tell us about how television became part of everyday Australian life?
1: A show like Hey Hey, It's Saturday had a

0: committed audience right from the get-go. It was a Saturday morning kids TV show initially, and it was like that for more than a decade. People often remember the 1970s era of the show when it was a kids show, and it apparently was extremely popular with university students who'd go out on all-nighters and then come back and watch the show, because it was a completely madcap, irreverent show that really pushed the Australians' sensibility of that time, you know, very sort of larrikin, irreverent sense of television that Hey Hey produced. There was really no other show like it on Australian television. There were all these completely wacky segments. You know, What Cheeses Me Off, and this is one of the clips that we have as part of our 7 years of TV, is this sequence from Cheeses Me Off, which is a segment where viewers would write in and talk about some of the things that annoy them. But Hey Hey was a remarkable show that it ended up moving to a nighttime slot. It then became probably the most important show on Australian television for visiting celebrities and artists from local and abroad to hear on. So that was a very important part of Australian TV.
1: When you put all these clips together from the arrival of television to the programs Australians grew up with, what do you think they tell us about the role television has played in Australian life over the past 70 years?
0: I think television has played an enormous role in Australian life over the past 70 years. And sadly, with the ubiquity of screen culture these days, where in the past we had only up to, well, for the metropolitan cities, we had up to 5 channels. Now, of course, we have so many more places to get our information from online, with streamers, with all the major social media company outlets. In the past, where television, everyone would watch a particular channel, everyone would watch Countdown, or they would watch a particular miniseries and then talk about it the next day.
2: Simon Smith, curator of the National Film and Sound Archive of Australia, speaking there to The Wire's Thomas Kudus.
3: In the studio, the large television cameras were checked, cameramen were trained, entertainers rehearsed, and the interminable equipment tests went on. Now, all efforts were aimed at October the 16th, opening night. Geared for action at last, and there's plenty of activity in the film department as the programs for opening night are made up, checked, and dispatched to the telecine room, where they're loaded onto projectors. It's getting close now. Soon, all will be ready.
2: That's an excerpt from the Project Teleview 1959, courtesy of the National Sound and Film Archive. That is it for The Wire today. 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Just look for The Wired Radio. Today's program came from the studios of 2CR 107.3 here in Sydney and broadcast around the nation on the Community Radio Network. In Sydney, The Wire is produced on Gadigal country of the Eora Nation and with the assistance of the Community Broadcasting Foundation. We're going to be back again tomorrow, so do tune in again. I'm Stephen Hill. Do stay well, and thanks for your company.
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5: Okay, let's get on with the show.
1: Hello and welcome to Stages. I'm Regina Botras. We are talking theatre this evening. We've got a lot for you. Coming up, Kirsten Siddle from Broad Encounters joins me to talk about Australia's family nightclub, where kids take over the dance floor and parents join the party. Plus the team behind Cold War 2.0, a wild new work from theatre provocateurs Double Gangster. But I've been out to see some shows around town and, well, not quite from the foyer, but Sydney Dance Company's current is terrific, bringing together four works that are completely different in style and approach. My favourite was probably Alpha Mutt by Jenny Large, a provocative piece exploring obedience, power and belonging through imagery that evokes domination, submission and control. It touches on corporate power, politics, sexuality in ways that are unsettling, darkly funny and impossible to ignore. I just could not keep myself from moving in my seat. It was just fantastic. Look, the athleticism throughout the program is extraordinary. Dancers are obviously fabulous, bringing strength, precision, so much athleticism. It is a compact program with a knockout show. As part of Sydney Fringe, also Frumpus is back, delivering a delightful flashback to the 90s and early 2000s. This trio of women use physical theatre, sound, film, lighting to create effect, creating something playful, chaotic and highly entertaining. It is just brilliant. Two different shows, both worth catching. Well, I'm joined by Kirsten Siddle, the creative director of Broad Encounters and producer behind a brand new Sydney experience, turning traditional family outing on its head every Saturday at the Grand Electric. Australia's family nightclub is coming to the stage, where kids take over the dance floor and so much more. Welcome, Kirsten.
6: Thank you.
1: Sounds like so much fun. What can we expect in the Grand Electric?
6: Yeah, look, it is. It's awesome. It's a show, but also a party. So the show is like a little nightclub experience, but I guess a pretty fancy nightclub like you might expect in, you know, Ibiza or somewhere like that, where there's a lot of entertainment as well. And so it's a mix of, you know, supreme world-class circus stars with our resident DJ, the Flamingo, on the decks. Some great singing, some great dancing, and just awesome dance floor tunes.
1: Yeah. So where did you come up with this idea? Is it something you've done before?
6: No, it's brand new for us. We're really interested in immersive experiences, immersive theatrical experiences. And the idea of Club Flamingo came from, we have a number of other really beautiful shows that are designed for all ages, including the Mad Hatter's Tea Party, which has done two seasons in Sydney at the Grand Electric. And the response to that was so fabulous. And we thought, well, what if we could create a regular Saturday afternoon experience for families that allowed adults to essentially have that club experience with their kids without going out at 11 p.m. and in a, you know, completely safe and family friendly environment, but then amp it up a little bit more so that we've got some, you know, great entertainment, but it's really participatory. The kids are immersed. There's things for them to do, lots of games, lots of strutting their stuff on the dance floor, and something that, you know, parents and kids can enjoy together.
1: I just love it. I think it's such a great idea because, I mean, I'm imagining it is like a dance floor. There's probably, I don't know, bubbles and,
6: yeah,
1: I don't know, mirror balls.
6: Yeah, absolutely. Confetti. There is an absolutely giant mirror ball in the center of the room above the circular stage. The rest of the area is dance floor, but also with comfy seating there for the adults who don't necessarily want to dance. But I have to say about 90% of the people are up on their feet having a good boogie. And yeah, we did our first show on the weekend. It was an absolute hit. It was exactly what we were hoping. Their sparkles with their kind of glow sticks, things like that. And I actually think the parents may have had just as much fun as the kids.
1: I was going to say, yeah, how do you do that where it's great for the parents as well? I mean, I remember taking my kids to play groups and things like that where you're sort of sitting around. I imagine it's sort of, I don't know, like another, I think it's such a great way to introduce this sort of thing that you like to do when you're older.
6: Absolutely. Yeah. Funnily enough, I mean, I think we all, you know, we all love having a dance and listening to some great music, but then we've combined that with a whole lot of more structured moments during the show. So it is a nightclub, but there is a bit of structure there. But of course, we've got some phenomenal guest stars in the show.
1: Yeah, who have you got in there?
6: Including Hilton Dennis, who's an incredible tap dancer, musician and acrobat. And of course, he's been performing in La Ronde recently in Sydney. Mm. And, you know, he's toured the world. He's extraordinary. Adam Malone, an incredible hula hoop and trapeze artist. And then lovely Mari, who's doing aerials, two different aerial acts, and she's also on roller skates. And so what we've done is just taken, you know, these artists who are in amazing circus cabarets in evening shows for adults, we've brought them into the afternoon show. So there really is that high-end entertainment and artistic quality that I think the parents love. Of course, the kids are absolutely wowed by it as well.
1: The kids don't realise how much effort goes into doing some of those things, I think. I was going to ask you, because, I mean, what is the age range, would you say?
6: Yeah, so we've designed the show to really hit between the ages of 5 and 12. But of course, we're designing it for the parents as well. But we had little younger kids in there. We had kids attending from, you know, we even had babies in the room actually. And so, yeah, I would say bring the little ones as well. But 5 to 12, that's where we've really designed it to hit. And of course, their parents, grandparents, aunts, uncles. We had a massive group of women who are all mother friends together. There were about 9 of them on the weekend. They put their own little group together with all their kids, and they came with all their clubbing attire on, ready to have a good boogie. So yeah, and there's some amazing mocktails for the kids as well, so they get the full club experience, and of course there's some great cocktails for the adults as well.
1: Love that. I wondered, like, with that age range, whether you had to think, I mean, because how do you get kids to be engaged for an hour, or it's a 50 to 60 minutes? And I imagine so they're kind of up and dancing at some points and sitting and watching at others, or
6: no, they never stop. Basically, we have them on the move the whole time. If they want to go and sit down, we've got like little quiet areas where they can go and have some quiet time. But essentially, they are participating in just non-stop activity. So everyone's free to move around the room. As I said, there's chairs and cushions around in certain areas, but most of it is the dance floor, so people are free to move around. They move between having a good boogie, watching some incredible circus, playing a game, learning to dance, singing a song. It just doesn't stop.
1: Yeah. Oh, look, it sounds like so much fun. Some red cordial maybe going on there.
6: Yeah, look, there are some sugary treats and some healthy treats there, but really they are on the move the whole time, and so it's by the time they get out of there, the comments on the weekend were just, whoa, that was epic, that was crazy, that was amazing. So, yeah, they had a fabulous time, and we could not have hoped for a better response, actually. Yeah. Really, just so, you know, this was something where like nobody's done anything like this before. What's gonna happen? You know, are we hitting the right mark? But yeah, the response was fabulous. Yeah. So we're really proud and also really excited that we're able to do this on a semi-regular basis. And you know, it could be something that, okay, you can come back time and time again, because it's always different. We've got different guests coming in and out of the show, and so there'll always be different stuff happening, different tunes, you know, all of that. So like you favorite nightclub, you know, you can go back time and time again.
1: Absolutely. Look, it just sounds like so much fun and perfect. Saturday afternoons, 3 o'clock, Grand Electric, ongoing through till October.
6: Yeah, we've got another 5 weeks in this season, and so do get in. I mean, we're hoping that we might be able to come back next year, but at the moment we've got 5 weeks. We're going strong to try and sort of prove the concept and make sure everything goes well. And yes, plenty of bubbles, plenty of confetti, plenty of ridiculous props, glow sticks, LED glasses, all sorts of things going on.
1: Kirsten Siddle there. And, oh, gosh, what fun. Club Flamingo on at the Grand Electric on Cleveland Street, Saturdays through till October. And we have some tickets to give away if you wanted to take your little ones along. Send an email to stages@2ser.com or go to our Facebook page, Stages, and we will send you some tickets. Coming up, the creators of Cold War 2.0, a Sydney Fringe Festival show. The creators, Doppelganger, are joining me. But first up, Tricia Stiles has been to see some Sydney Fringe Festival shows. What have you been to see, Tricia?
7: The Sydney Fringe Festival is in full swing, and I have been to see three great shows at the Emerging Artists Hub at Erskineville Town Hall. That's me in the corner, Michael Giglio, a one-man show about the Australian pub music experience, the memories, meat raffle and mayhem all at once. There's always a guy in the corner of almost every Australian pub playing an acoustic guitar and playing some of the old hits of our lives. This show was amazing, and Gitz is an incredible musician and performer. The show has sold out, but keep your eyes out for this. That's me in the corner. It was really one of the best shows I have seen during the whole festival. The Worst of Us, which was performed by Emmett Astor. One storyteller, three stories, an eruption of music, spoken word, and hope, woven from anonymous confessions of the worst things people have ever done. Very, very powerful show. And what a fantastic performer Emmett is. Very beautiful. And it did fill me with hope, actually, that we can get over those very serious issues, especially domestic violence. Saltwater Girls, performed by Lana Phillies. Catholic school, queer desire, and a lifelong escape plan. A darkly funny solo show. Really, Saltwater Girls, it's a darkly funny and deeply personal work that Lana Phillies wrote about herself attending Catholic girls' school and discovering her sexuality there. I loved this performance, and I loved this show. It was so well written. It was so performed from the heart. And Lana is really somebody to watch. Now, these are all emerging artists, as I said, at the Erskineville Town Hall. And you should really have a look at Sydney Fringe Festival and see what you can see there, because it's a lot of fun and it's a pretty cheap night out.
1: Oh, gosh. I'm joined by two of the creators from Sydney Fringe Festival show, Cold War 2.0, Tobias Manderson Galvin and Aquila Sorensen. A new work from Australia UK Collective, Doppelgangster, Sydney Fringe Festival, Think Punk Energy, Surveillance Drones, Karaoke Snow Cones, and End of World Anxiety. Welcome, Tobias and Aquila.
8: Yeah, think all of those things. Do as you're told, listeners.
1: Cold War 2.0, great title. Where, you know, what does it mean? Mm. Yeah.
8: Well, it's the sequel to Cold War, which happened, I guess, roughly at the end of the from the end of the first war, the Second World War, sorry, until 1989, when David Hasselhoff, I'm led to believe, brought down the Berlin Wall. I'm not a student of history. I'll leave that to your listeners.
1: I see. We don't know what to expect then. It could be, we could go anywhere with this.
8: Red swimsuits, I believe.
1: Swimsuits?
8: Mm-hmm.
1: Goggles, snorkels?
8: Mm-hmm. Yep, leather jackets, a talking car.
1: Was it both of you that created this together?
8: Mm-hmm. Absolutely. And also a couple of other people who can't be named as they're on, we've redacted their names.
9: We're protecting their identities.
1: Probably for the best. We're already in the world. Who knows where that world is? Is it a world? What world is it? What's happening in the show?
8: When people come to the show, they get offered snow cones. We can give you that spoiler. Delicious shaved ice in a cup with mystery fluid on top.
1: Oh, my gosh.
8: Sorry.
1: You don't know what will happen.
8: Mm-hmm. And that syrup is odorless, tasteless, and you won't notice any of its effects.
1: Really?
8: At least not during the 70 minutes that the show runs for.
1: I don't know where to go.
8: You go to the theatre a lot, do you?
1: Just a little bit.
8: It's nothing like that.
1: Nothing like that.
9: We do a show every single show. We do a show every time.
8: That's true.
1: Darren, there is a show to expect.
9: Yes.
1: And you might be there. Right. Both of you?
9: Yes.
1: Will you be there and you'll be there?
8: there's singing and dancing, not from us for the most part. There's a karaoke screen as a part of it. We can do the singing if we have to.
1: Right. You're encouraging audience to sing?
8: Yes.
1: Can we choose our own song?
8: Absolutely not.
9: We can't take requests, but we can let people borrow our microphones if they forget to BYO.
1: Okay. So what songs might we sing?
8: Oh, all the doppelgangster hits, like Titanic was an inside job, Quartermaster's Door, and, of course, beloved anthem, Tiptoe Through the Tulips.
1: Well, I guess we get the words right. If we don't practice, we should practice those, though. Maybe if we're coming along, could help.
9: Yes, there's a lot of homework.
8: Oh, my God, yes. If audiences could please, do your homework, practice. If you could rehearse our show for us as well. Yeah, imagine listening to this. You don't know anything about what the show is, do you?
1: I don't. I know. Well, I know we're in a motel room, but that's just what it says online. And it's come out of the 2020 version. But I was letting you tell me rather than me telling everyone. So I don't know where to go now. How do you make your works? I don't know. I'm asking serious questions, but this isn't a serious interview. So what does making it do for you? What do you like about it?
8: Aquila, do you like anything about it? No, it's pretty tough stuff. You know, you clock in, you do your show, you leave with broken bones and a bloody nose, and also you have a dance.
9: I think ever since I was quite young and emerging, I realized that I wanted to make independent art that would then make space for Bank Australia to sell ad time. So I'm very, very
1: So it's pretty it's going well then. You got some good supporters.
9: Yeah, exactly. And we are still open to sponsorships. So yeah. Any oil companies, gambling lobby. I have not received any responses to any of those emails, but
1: Gina's not gotten back to you.
9: No, but it's only 4 o'clock on a Monday, you know.
8: Look, we'd even take Serena Russo at this point.
1: Anyone then? You'll like lower your standards.
8: Mm-hmm. Well, I just thought we deserve to have a Sydney reference while we're here. Sure.
1: True.
8: We can't tell you where we're from, but Canberra, yes. We'll take any callers now, so let's open the lines up. I wouldn't mind that, actually. I don't think the show needs to be called Cold War 2.0. I think we'd be quite happy to sell the naming rights to it.
1: You could.
8: Yeah.
1: Would you get a tattoo? Would you like Cold War 2.0?
8: Like Aquila was saying, I wouldn't get a tattoo of that, but I would get a tattoo of, Yeah.
9: Yeah, whatever the new Hungry Jack's menu is,
8: or
9: promotion for any infrastructure in the CBD that's changed. I don't really know Sydney that
8: those
9: well.
8: Beautiful Boeing military drones that they flew into the
10: Bell
8: game.
10: Oh, nice.
9: Yes.
10: Yeah. Oh, pretty tattoos. Yeah.
8: Well, just the Boeing brand, I think. Probably do them a favour at this point.
10: You're doing them a favour. I know, bringing it to the world through the theatre.
8: So the show is on in The Rocks, which I don't know if you're...
10: I know. It's the Fringe of The Rocks, which is nice.
8: Yeah, but so The Rocks is in...
10: Is that where you are right now? Is that what's behind you?
8: No, we're in the children's play area of Art Gallery in South Wales because we were reenacting. Well, listen, there's all these like green foam things here. So, listener, you'll just have to use your imagination. What we've been doing is recreating 11-9, as we call it, over and over again. Yeah. Well, no. We just don't use the American month and date system. Yeah, but it's that time of
10: year. I know, as opposed to it. Yeah, I know it is. I know.
8: That time of year when we come on down to the children's play area and pretend to say,
10: create some tall buildings.
8: Well, it's an educational experience for children. And indeed, so is our show. An educator.
10: Have you got some children there that are watching the show?
8: No.
10: Not a child.
8: The youngest person who's seen our show, I think, is 4. And we don't have this.
10: Really?
8: Yeah. Well, like with headphones on, I should say bring earplugs if you want, or bring headphones. Uh-huh. And bring, as Aquila said, bring a microphone if you've got a spare.
10: Okay. Well, yeah, sure. I mean,
8: our insurance covers up for up to 14 performers. So, and there's only 2 so far. So, as many of you want to come and get injured, we at least cover.
10: Get, I don't encourage make some money that way. Yeah. I mean,
8: let's not plan a fraud live on the walls. So, long time listener, first time caller. I guess my question for the Doppelgangster team is: I read in the promotional material that you guys have a drone in the show. Is that true? Tell me a bit about that, please. Oh well, thank you for your question, caller.
9: Yeah, so basically, to operate a children's drone, like a remote control helicopter, we were asked to enroll in training and complete a pilot's license.
8: A remote pilot's license for each of us.
9: Obtain a pilot's license to operate flying material.
8: And
9: drone.
8: And then get CASA approval to fly the drone for an 8-year-old in the show.
10: Nice.
8: Yeah, so I guess also if anyone has a remote, well, we can't afford that. So if anyone does have a remote pilot's license and they want to come, then the drone won't just be sitting on the floor for the show.
10: Right, okay. What about a remote controlled car?
8: Yeah, no license needed for that. Also, apparently, no license needed for the DD driver that took us home after a show on Saturday night. Whoa, getting from the Rocks to Wollstonecraft. But we nearly came off the bridge. Is that a normal? That's a normal Sydney experience.
10: It is. It's welcome to Sydney. Yeah, yeah. So this must be kind of usual. I mean, sorry.
8: The show's on at 6:15. Say now on Sunday, it goes for roughly an hour or until the piano bar downstairs loses their cool with us and asks us to turn the music off.
10: Okay.
8: I can encourage you to go to the piano bar as well. That's a lovely experience.
9: Yeah, it's a fantastic double bill if you see our show and then go sit downstairs in the dark and listen to some incredible serenading. It really gets my blood pressure down every night after I come off the carpet.
10: Mm-hmm. Mm-hmm. You're in a theatre. You've done all kinds of locations, right, as performers. Is this sort of, you know, now you're getting serious, obviously, in the theatre rather than the shipping container or et cetera? No seriousness.
8: Oh, no. Okay. No, this is very much not a theatre. This is an old, a warehouse building that was made by convicts.
9: Probably to store other misbehaving or deceased convicts in.
8: So we're performing necromancy on the ghosts.
10: Oh my God.
8: That's the main, but the show is mostly a seance, actually.
10: Okay. Yeah. So entertaining. I mean, yes. Have you had any walkouts this run so far?
8: No, there's a very heavy fire door that they come in through.
9: And it's on an automatic, and once it's sealed during the show, it's very, very hard to open. Several of our front of house / volunteer staff are physically unable or not permitted to operate it themselves. So once the show starts, there's not really anywhere to go, unfortunately.
10: I see. You're. I mean, it'll feel like, you know, maybe.
8: Well, time flies by when you're in there.
10: Any other details I've missed so far that we need to?
8: I was just asking Aquila what blood type she is.
9: Yeah, O positive.
8: O positive? Oh, positive.
10: Do you know what yours is, Tobias? I mean.
8: No, so I guess we'll find out on the night.
10: I mean, either. Okay, all right. Well, thank you, guys. It's been a blast of sorts. Yeah, isn't it? Thank you.
8: Thanks so much for having us.
9: Thank you. Great to meet you.
8: Yes, back to the...
9: Have a wonderful Fringe.
8: The playpen.
1: Well, that was quite a ride. That gives you a taste of what to expect from Cold War 2.0. Or maybe it doesn't. It's part of the Fringe Festival on at the Rocks at Atherton Street this week. Don't forget, if you want to get some tickets to Club Flamingo, send me a message on Facebook, Stages Facebook page, or stages@2ser.com. That email's on the Stages website. I'm Regina Botros. Thanks to my guests this evening. Thanks to you for listening. And I'm going to leave you with this track, Cold, from a much loved friend of Stages.

0: Celluloid Dreams.
1: Well, hello there, and welcome to Celluloid Dreams, 2SER's home for film and screen culture. This week, we got me, Lewis, Evan as well, and as well, Beth, joining together in a melting pot of film opinions, new releases, and what's on streaming. And I think this week, guys, we got a pretty big new release. It's a pretty big case that we've all seen. Some pretty big news is that Coyote v. Acme, the almost cancelled film, has finally released. And I know we all have different thoughts on this new Looney Tunes caper.
2: Well, we do. And we're going to hear all about that later as it comes up, because I guess this is an iconic piece of IP, isn't it?
1: Especially when it was almost taken away.
3: Justice for Coyote versus Acme.
1: We did get justice. We have received justice, and it's finally coming to the big screen. But over onto the small screen, Evan, you saw this new drama starring an Aussie?
2: Yeah, I did, actually. It's called Last Scene. It's just started on Apple TV. There's probably three episodes of the six. So, Patrick Bramall, who's straight off the set of Colin from Accounts in a more serious role. So you'll hear more about that later on. And also, Lewis, I think you've got another show for us to talk about.
1: Yes, I'm so excited because one of my favorite new comedies, Adults, is finally back with a season two. And I'm so excited to get back into Gen Z Friends, this show. But we've last sort of seen those, and we're going to be actually hearing a new interview from you, Evan.
2: Yeah, that's right. I caught up with Bryn Tilley from Dark Knights Film Fest, which is going micro cinema this year. We'll hear all about that. Dark Knights Film Fest is the annual horror film festival in Sydney only. So stick around, because the full program is actually released today and you can check it out. But you'll learn all about it from Bryn coming up a bit later on in the program.
3: Stick around, because we are going to be talking about all things movies and TV on Celluloid Dreams.
4: 2SER acknowledges the custodians of the Gadigal and Darug lands from which we broadcast.
5: Have you ever set a big stack of TNT on the road, hoping to blow up your nemesis, but the detonator itself explodes? Have you ever pulled the ripcord of your parachute and only a bunch of silverware comes out? It's not your fault.
6: Acme is evil.
2: Well, as the oldest person here, I probably have more history with Coyote and the Roadrunner. Looney Tunes was something that I grew up on. I guess you guys did too.
1: Yes,
3: definitely.
2: But, there's some flashbacks in this new movie, looking at the original cartoons, and that's what I used to watch on a Saturday morning. But now there's a brand new feature film that looks at what would happen if Coyote decided to take Acme to court for all the malfunctioning equipment that stopped him catching the Roadrunner.
7: You're looking at the guy who is taking on the biggest corporation in the world.
8: They're suing us for every Acme product.
9: Acme denies all charges. That is for you. All I gotta do is walk out the store right now.
8: Please don't.
9: This is not funny. I thought cartoons are supposed to be funny.
2: Who wants to talk about this much anticipated film first?
1: I think I'll take into it first, because it's really anticipated, I think, not just for the premise, but for its production story. As most people know, when the new Warner Brothers CEO David Zaslav sort of took power, he cancelled a whole bunch of projects that had finished filming. Like, there was a Batgirl movie that had fully finished production and was just cancelled, and we're never going to see that. And Coyote v. Acme was one of them. And there was a big campaign to kind of get this movie out there, because people thought, why, a movie that's been fully filmed, all the scripts written, acted, it just needs VFX and post-production work. Why is it not seeing the light of day? And finally, Catch Up Entertainment has come in and is able to bring this movie to the cinema. And we've all seen it. And I have to say, Evan, I really enjoyed it, as someone like me who really likes animation, who likes the kind of classic cartoons. But also, I really liked this premise of you know, taking this classic rivalry and going, well, hang on, all these inventions that the Coyote has been getting to chase Roadrunner, none of them work. Should he just, you know, make a big class action lawsuit against the Acme Corporation? And I think Looney Tunes, but courtroom drama, it just sounds great to me. As well, the element of this movie almost being cancelled gives it a kind of underdog story to it. You know, all the advertising was like, the movie Acme doesn't want you to see, when it was reality, the movie Warner Brothers didn't want you to see. So I think there's a great meta-narrative to it all.
0: You've been settling Acme cases for years.
10: I could probably get you $250 for that.
0: This is your opportunity to really show people what you're capable of.
10: These companies think they can do whatever they want. We're sick of it.
1: But I know, I really enjoyed it. But what did you guys think? You know, Looney Tunes means a lot to different people. What did the Looney Tunes you?
3: Well, yeah, I mean, like, the whole thing of it, it was very meta that it was, you know, this movie about the underdog taking this massive corrupt corporation to court, and then the movie being scrapped by this big corporation that wanted to use it as a tax write-off, which is, like, has added this awesome extra layer to the movie. And I feel like there's been a Looney Tunes human movie for every generation. I mean, yes. Who Framed Roger Rabbit? I grew up watching that. Like
1: the animation live action hybrid kind of movie.
3: Yeah. Space Jam as well.
1: Oh, yeah. Space Jam back in action. Yes. Both.
3: Yeah.
1: Of them.
3: And then this new one. And I feel like each one sort of goes with the times. And so it's really cool to have a movie with, you know, these characters that we associate with sort of like childhood wonder. Facing these real world problems that, you know, is dealing with quite a serious topic through comedy, because comedy's always done that. It's always been talking about these big topics.
1: Yeah, especially how these characters are taken seriously in the world, but also still have that humor to them. You know, they're not like, oh, that's like just like a cartoon. They're like, you know, people as a whole. There's a whole subtext in the film about the treatment of cartoons in this world, about, you know, products being made for cartoons being intentionally maybe worse in some way than products made for like humans. And especially as well, I love how they interact. You know, it's the classic Roger Rabbit of like Cody, you know, he never talks in the original cartoon and he doesn't really talk here. He just holds up signs and they use that to great comedic effect. And even I want to mention as well, you know, we have the great cartoons. We have an amazing human cast as well. Like,
3: oh,
1: Will
3: incredible.
1: Forte and John Cena absolutely bringing it. And
3: I think Lana Condor is also amazing.
1: Everyone. They should all play across cartoons forever, I think.
3: Yeah.
1: Roger Rabbit Legacy sequel.
3: No, and I think Will Forte is, like, the perfect person to do this movie.
1: Yeah.
3: Because he just has this, like, ability to...
1: He's already a human cartoon, in a way.
3: He is.
1: Like,
3: he's a
1: like
3: human
1: he's
3: cartoon.
1: He's so expressive.
3: Yeah, and he's able to be really comedic and also really earnest at the same time. And I thought that did really, really well in this movie. And also, I feel like we got sort of a star-studded cast of cartoons as well, you know.
1: It's all the classic Looney Tunes we
3: have. Yeah, exactly.
1: Again, bring it back to this kind of underdog story. There is a real kind of heart to the movie of watching the Coyote, you know, because you really want to kind of empathize with the guy, you know, taking away at these big corporations who don't give him, I guess, the services he needs, and not caring if he doesn't get them, and not caring if it doesn't matter to him at all. And I found that really enjoyable at the end. I really like ended up getting into this a lot. Yeah.
11: Acme has knowingly been making dangerous products for decades. Is there anyone in the whole world who cares what happens to the Coyote at all?
12: Yeah, I do.
3: The one thing I will say, I have no idea how the judicial system works in this movie. After an entire movie of a courtroom drama, I still have no idea how the law system works in this world. And I will say that did bug me a little bit. Because
1: it did
3: it
1: bug
3: was
1: you
3: just
1: a bit?
3: Like, it did bug me. It did,
1: it, bug, it did bugs, but yeah.
3: It did bugs bunny me a little bit. But I enjoyed the movie thoroughly, aside from the fact that I do not understand how the law works.
1: I mean, you know, we have all these characters like surviving falls off cliffs and car crashes and, you know, rocket propelled boots. I do think a slight suspension of disbelief
3: that's fair.
1: Would
3: that's
1: work
3: fair.
1: A bit here.
2: Well, as a big fan of Roger Rabbit, sadly, I did not enjoy this film.
1: Oh, no.
2: But I'm so happy when you guys like something that I don't like. It makes it, well, it's good because you know, films like this are for everybody, for all sorts of different people. And so that you both really enjoyed it is great. I probably also just feel I've had so much Looney Tunes in my life that some of those jokes, the visual jokes just don't work on me anymore. I Looney Tuned out. I really did. You're so right, Lewis. And I never understood why Coyote didn't just go and buy products from someone else because, frankly, you know, he keeps shopping at the same place and things keep going wrong. I always felt sorry for him and I always wanted him to catch the Roadrunner. I thought the Roadrunner was really annoying. And so maybe I'm bringing too much emotion to this one.
1: Coyote v. Acme is releasing in cinemas. It should be today, in fact. I think it's actually releasing. And you should be able to check it out, finally, wherever you can in cinemas. We still have more to talk about on Celluloid Dreams.
13: What'd you see?
14: I taught.
13: You taught? I don't pay you to tink, you taught. I pay you to talk.
14: I did taught.
13: What did you teach?
2: You're listening to Celluloid Dreams on Radio 2SER 107.3. We're welcoming back Bryn Tilley to the show. He's the creator, the director and curator of Dark Nights Film Fest. It's Sydney's celebration of independent horror and dark genre cinema. And it's a little bit different this year. Bryn, welcome to Celluloid Dreams.
15: Great to be back, Evan. Thank you very much for having me.
2: Now, this year, the festival is celebrating micro cinema. Can you tell me about the structure of this year's Dark Nights Film Festival?
15: There's a trend at the moment for attending cinemas that have a much smaller capacity. And in a way, it brings about a much more intimate experience in the dark, that shared lovely space where we watch films. So this year, Dark Nights Film Fest is taking place in a cinema which people probably aren't aware of, but it's a fabulous little cinema, purpose-built, inside the Ridges Hotel at the bottom of Albion Street in Surrey Hills. We're just taking place across a single day this year, Saturday, October 10. But the Reservoir Cinema is great because it's actually tiered like a proper cinema. So you really do feel, even though you are in a much smaller space in terms of cinema design, it still very much feels like you are in a cinema.
2: And I think there's something also extra intimate in the horror and dark genre about being in a small collective. You're going to hear when people are scared. You're going to hear when people are on edge. Is that part of the appeal to you?
15: Totally. You know, if we're not getting squeals of horror and delight and people gasping and look, having a chuckle as well, you know, then, you know, that's adds to the whole experience. You know, you want to people to be on the edge together of their seat.
2: As you say, it's a single day event, so it's in four blocks, is that right?
15: We're focusing on shorts across the globe. We've got four blocks of short films, so there's 29 shorts all up. A third of those are Australian, and the rest are from Europe and America and South America, and there's New Zealand in there as well, and the UK. And then we've got a feature in the evening. So we've got the short blocks running through the day from the late morning, and then a single feature in the early evening. We've got the Australian premiere of Jean Evrenol's remake, The Turkish Coffee Table, which is a very, very dark comedy. And the less you know about it, the better. But let's just say, if you haven't seen the original Spanish film, The Coffee Table, there's nothing like this. This film is not only one of the best films of the year, it's an exceptional remake, but it's also, you know, one of the blackest comedies you're likely to see. The director, Jean Evrenol, I'm a great fan of. He did a terrific horror film back in 2015, I think, called Baskin. And then I programmed his revenge thriller, Sayara, for Dark Nights Film Fest the first year we did that in 2024.
2: You're in your third year of the Dark Nights Film Fest and celebrating, in many ways, where careers start with short films. What is it about the short form, and particular in the dark genres, in the horror genre, that you think works so well?
15: Short films are a great, obviously, the starting point for mastering storytelling and putting ideas onto the screen in their kind of most purest sense, just, you know, sound and image, and being able to sort of pull you into something very quickly over such a short space of time. And I think the punctuation that horror lends itself to with sort of its atmosphere and its tone really lends itself to short film. The dreamlike quality in that way and the atmosphere can be very, very effective in the short form. You know, I'm all about championing emerging filmmakers, indie filmmakers as well. So it's great this year to be having such a wealth of talent. And hopefully we'll see a lot of these filmmakers, if not all of them, you know, go on to telling bigger stories in the feature format.
2: Let's go back to the structure of the festival in terms of how patrons are going to access it. It's in four blocks. How does the ticketing work?
15: So ticketing this year, because we're dealing with a cinema that's not a cinema, ticketing is going to be done directly through the darknightsfilmfest.com website. So you'll be able to view the program on the website and book your tickets directly through the website. It's non-allocated seating, so it's just general admission. We've got a capped $20 a head, and we are going to organise a discount option for people who would like to see more than one of the short blocks. So we've got like a short showcase at 11, and then one at 1 o'clock, and then one at 3 o'clock, and then one at 5 o'clock. And if you're keen to see two, you get a bit of a discount. And if you're keen to see three, you get even more of a discount. And if you're keen to see all four, you get even more of a discount. And then we've got the feature film, which is sort of separate, but the same ticket price of $20 at $7.15.
2: There's nothing like immersing yourself in the dark for a day. And then I guess on top of that, immersing yourself in the realm of the dark. It's a very,
15: that's
2: right. Two different things, aren't they?
15: Oh, they are. And I like to sort of say at the moment, I'm telling people to black out their calendars, as the saying goes, for the day. Black out your calendar for the day, immerse yourself in the darkness.

0: That's
1: Yes.
0: right.
1: Okay. No swords, unless they're part of the plot. So,
0: That's right. That's right.
1: Bryn, a pleasure as always to have you on Cellular Dreams. We look forward to Dark Knights Film Festival 2026, and of course, may Dark Knights be forever on
0: Reign
1: our
0: forever.
1: schedule.
0: Thanks very much for having me.
1: That was Bryn Tilley from Dark Knights Film Fest, which is happening on Saturday, 10th of October at the Reservoir Cinema in Surry Hills. And there'll be a little festival set up at Sydney Brewery. You can even take your drinks in to the screenings. Stick around, there's more to come on Celluloid Dreams.
2: This is Citizen Zane from Comedy and Signal Chain. I love 2SER. 2SER supports Australian music in Sydney. 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
3: Stream it or leave it.
4: You know that sound? It's time for Stream It or Leave It. And Lewis is coming to us with season two of the new version of Friends for Gen Z adults. And Lewis, you are a massive fan of this show. So can you give us some information about it?
5: All right. Bye. The neighbors are complaining about the crop tops.
6: Oh, that's how was it, Doreen?
7: Oh, she's just bored.
8: Yes, I've been really looking forward to the show getting a new season, especially because I feel like I've been so burned in the past by so many new comedies I'll get into and then they cancel after one season. But this is not. This has finally got a new season. And not just that, it's gotten a new first episode for season one, which I was really confused by because I logged in, you know, when the new season came out. And I noticed, wait a minute, it says I haven't watched an episode in season one, but that can't be right. I saw it all last year. But I read about this, and I think it's particularly funny that apparently the first episode of season one, the original first episode, was testing quite poorly, and people were leaving after the first 5 minutes, the people that didn't go on to watch the show, and that they asked them, you know, they figured, well, we're filming this new season, we're going to film a new first episode for season one. And I do kind of understand a little bit the notion to do that, because, you know, first episode of season one, you know, the first scene features someone pleasuring themselves on a train, which I think, you know, definitely when I was recommending the show to people, I'm like, you just got to get through that and watch the rest of it. Maybe this might be a good choice. But it's something, you know, I've never really seen a show do before, kind of retcon the introduction of the characters and make a whole new intro to the characters for people who, like, they want to watch the show now and get into the season two. And I think it's a great show to get into because it has such good cast chemistry who are all so clearly friends as well.
9: These guys are my other friend group.
10: I can handle them.
9: You can't.
8: And especially if you're like me and Beth as well, as Gen Z, you know, kids, like, I feel like, you know, there haven't really been as much television sitcoms as much as at our generation quite yet. Like, I know we grew up with a lot of Disney and Nickelodeon sitcoms on the television and things, but this kind of more adult sitcom, I feel like, you know, has been lacking. We've been seeing, you know, older generations in like The Office and Parks and Rec and Community, but this is one I feel like I, you know, get a lot of the characters a bit more. Like, especially, you know, it's different to Friends where they could really afford that kind of place in New York City. You know, everyone in there here, you know, it's they're all living in a house that most of them aren't paying rent for because it's just one of the characters' like mom's house that they've like bought, or dad's house that they've like gotten for them. And I think that's such an interesting, you know, economic reality of Gen Z as well, is this character situation.
4: Yeah, and I think it's like really cool because, you know, I've seen people make this sort of comparison that it reflects the people that are watching it, because you have friends and you have all these people who are living in their own apartments in New York City. Some of them are roommates, but like throughout the friend group, there are three different apartments.
8: Yeah.
4: And then you have New Girl, which was all roommates in one apartment. Mm. And then now you have Adults, which is all people living in one of the character's parents' house.
8: Yeah, exactly.
1: So I'm gonna Gen X this now and just say, where's the character development? Like, I really like it, it's very funny that it, and I get, you know, well, are they really adults? But anyway, where's the growth?
8: I think
1: something
8: else
1: other than just the jokes to keep us going.
11: I think you're the first ones to be young and adorable in New York.
12: When I hook up with someone, it's quicksand. My friendships, neglected. My mother, a mere rumor. I cannot picture her face. Where is she, Mama?
8: I think the character development could be a little better, but it's not as much what I'm looking for from this show.

0: like, I just found the humor quality very good.
1: It is pretty high. There's a lot of laughs.
0: Yeah, jokes per minute. Yeah.
2: And I will say that the same thing can be said for, you know, a lot of sitcoms throughout the years. And with the whole thing of going back and I guess fixing the mistake of the first episode, that's not something that we see in TV at all. It's like going back and fixing the mistake.
0: Yeah,
2: which I thought was actually really interesting that people being like, well, I don't think we did this right. We're going to redo it. And if you look at sort of like Friends and stuff, their character developments are, you know, like it is also for laughs. I mean, most of the episodes, the comedy is the main aspect. And as someone who has watched Friends, I can tell you, Ross does not have character development.
1: No, he doesn't.
2: So holding
1: right. Okay.
2: Like holding these shows to like the same standard, everything I feel like now has to be so polished and so perfect. And it's become an issue for these shows.
3: We are here to make a donation
4: of sperm.
5: You'll undergo a background check.
3: What if we donate today? And if our background checks come up clean, you just got yourself a whole lot of sperm.
6: But if not, trash the loads.
5: We don't call them loads. I think you guys have to leave.
3: For that? For nomenclature?
0: I do think they should be held to, that I do agree with, is more than eight episodes. I mean, come on.
2: Yeah, no, absolutely.
0: These comedies were designed for like 15 episode seasons.
1: Yeah, they should be,
0: make a
1: they
0: whole
1: should
0: bunch
1: be
0: of episodes.
1: Bashing
0: eight
1: them
0: is
1: out.
0: Enough.
1: Yeah,
0: exactly,
1: yeah.
0: Exactly. You know.
1: And while I Gen X'd this one, I would Gen X Friends as well. Like, I've watched Friends. I watched it, but I can't say I was as that big a fan of Friends either. Like it's an iconic series, but
0: were you more into Cheers or like
1: Cheers was, like you say, it was one of those ones where you dip in and out. I didn't watch all of that. Yeah, I watched every episode of MASH.
0: MASH, I was about to say, but that would be
1: every single one several times.
2: I was definitely a Seinfeld kid.
1: Yeah, and I watched all of Seinfeld as well, including the very sad last episode that they should go back and remake. if you're gonna remake an episode, yeah, you know, I reckon instead of first episodes, people should go back and remake last episodes because last episodes are there?
2: There would just be like the entire last season of Game of Thrones.
0: Oh, we could answer this for ages, but I think we should talk about the show you watched, Evan.
7: You've called 000. Can I have the nature of your emergency, please?
8: It's a call. This number for help. I'm lost. I don't know how to get home again.
7: It's okay. You've done the right thing. But the good news is I've got you on my screen here. My name is Ian. Can you tell me your name?
8: Sarah. Maybe it's Mags. I don't know.
7: Did you say Mags? Can you say again, please?
1: Yeah, that's right. Look, I've watched this new show called Last Scene. It's a new Australian thriller series. It's on Apple TV Plus, and it stars Patrick Bramall. And look, he's straight off the set of Colin from Accounts, but this is a really serious role. He plays a dispatcher for the emergency services, basically. Yeah, someone who takes your call when things go wrong. His daughter went missing a decade earlier, and it's all about his life after that. But is she really dead? Is she alive somewhere? That's the mystery of this show. It was originally set in Texas, apparently, and it's been relocated and completely shot in Victoria. Yeah, yeah. So that's interesting. I'd have to double check, but it's probably written by an Australian. But anyway,
0: I feel like, you know, Queensland was more the Texas of Australia.
1: Ryan David Yarn's 2011 novel, The Dispatcher, is what it's based on. I find it really gripping. It's also got Brendan Cowell in a fairly major role in the film, in the series. And look, it really holds your attention. It's a good thriller. I think great production values, interesting characters. I'm invested. I'm ready to see more. It's only 6 episodes, so I don't think it's going to outstay its welcome.
9: I missed her by minutes.
10: Are you sure, mate?
9: It's her.
11: Ian, you need to let it go.
9: That's her voice.
11: How do you know?
1: And it's great to see him in this role that has a bit more depth to it. So, yeah, I think he's good to watch, and I am enjoying the rest of the cast. So I do want to see what happens.
2: Yeah, I also think that it's great. I mean, Australian cinema and books and TV shows are really good at murder mysteries and kind of like murder ballads. So I think having these sort of shows in Australia actually lends itself to being a really unique setting and a really interesting take on the classic sort of investigation TV show format.
1: Yeah, and look, I think they also take their time to investigate deeper themes like obsession as well as grief. You know, he's really obsessed with finding out what has happened to his child naturally. Mm. And it is this drive of grief and the effect of that on someone's life. So it's not just a thriller. It's thoughtful, it's interesting, and it's, I think it's well written and very well executed.
7: If you care about us, you're not going to tell anyone about this at all. What about fingerprints?
11: We found nothing.
7: Where'd you get this?
4: He's got an airtight alibi.
0: Well, Adults is streaming right now on Disney Plus, and Last Scene is also streaming right now on Apple TV Plus. And I think it actually might be time for us to go away and watch some TV right now because we're getting to the end of the show. You know, I got a new episode of Lanterns to watch that I'm very excited for, but I'll be sad to leave you guys.
1: I can see you glowing in green already, Lewis.
0: Yes, I'm glowing in green, not yellow. Where can people discover more of the show and more of us, Evan?
1: Yeah, if you want to check us out on the socials, you can go to celluloid_dreams_2ser and interact with us, send us a message, send us a recommendation. 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

Hello, hello, good evening and welcome to the Band Next Door here on the long-standing 2SER 107.3. My name is Cameron, here with you tonight, taking you through 2 hours of all Australian music, putting our ear to the streets to hear not only what's happening in Old Sydney Town, but across the entire divide of so-called Australia. It's all about the bedrooms, the backyards, the tiled bathrooms and garages of the four corners of Oz. So coming your way on the program this evening, a brand new track from local frenetic fuzz rockers as People, the gloom wave outfit of Hollow Hills, a new tune from the alternative lovers of Kate Moth, and Adelaide metalcore outfit Stabatha, and the Knifey Wifeys have a new track. All of that and more coming your way here tonight on the Band Next Door here on 2SER 107.3. But let's open up the show with a tune from out of the Sunshine Coast of Queensland. This one here comes from the Phosphenes. This track is called DYV. My name is Cameron. You're on the Band Next Door here on 2SER, 2 hours of all alternative Australiana till 10 o'clock. Don't go anywhere.

You are tuned into The Band Next Door here on 2SER 107.3. My name is Cameron, here with you tonight, taking you through another eclectic bag of all Australian gems from the expanse of Australiana. In our ears just then, raised in the coastal tech town of Cabarita Beach on Australia's east coast, not to be confused with the Cabarita Beach on the tourist trap of Parramatta River, but we did hear there from Dreedub, teaming up with Mikey Hardy of Violent Soho and Birds of Tokyo fame to craft a project which really does push well beyond the boundaries of contemporary Australian hip-hop. The track there that we did hear is the brand new tune there called Power, a collision of hip-hop, punk, and alternative rock from Dreedub from Cabarita Beach. This between Byron Bay and Brisbane. You also heard just before that from Julia Jacklin, the absolute iconic Australian voice, has a new album coming out very, very soon on the 25th of September, to be precise, through 4AD and Remote Control Records. It will be her fourth LP, this time without the backing of a label, to really let her own intuition guide what Julia wants to do this time around. The album, which will be called The Gem, was recorded above a pub in Collingwood. And what was normally what would have been a two-week process for the well-rehearsed artist actually took nearly a year of tinkering, digging at, if you will, those precious moments that would make up her album, The Gem. Looking forward to that release there later this month. Her first music full-length LP since the release of her 2022 record, Pre-Pleasure. The track there from Julia, it's called The Hardest Thing. And at the top of that bracket, you open up The Band Next Door here on 2SER tonight from a three-piece based on the urban sprawl of the Sunshine Coast. They came together in their mid-teens, raised on a steady diet of 90s pop culture, grunge and garage rock from the Foss Fiends. And their latest is called DYV, which follows on from their two singles of last year. My name is Cameron. Hope you're having a good time so far here tonight as we barely scrape the surface of what is to come between now and 10 o'clock. Don't forget, you can shoot us a text if you would like to. 0468 441073 is the text line number. Let me know what you're enjoying here on the program tonight, or if there is something out there in the land of Oz and you're wondering, why hasn't the greater Sydney area, thanks to 2SER, be serenaded with this great tune? Please let me know what it is I am missing out on. Would love to know what's been swimming around in that big brain of yours. But this one now is a track from a humble Sydney two-piece. They've teased a couple of tracks on the highly acclaimed Bedroom Suck Records family. But for the moment, we're going bedroom DIY thanks to Stretching Out My Turtleneck. This one here, it's a bit of a doozy to get you maybe warm on your blustery Wednesday. This track, it's called I've Been Tired. Oh, haven't we all? It's only midweek. You're on The Band Next Door here on 2SER.

To SER wishes to acknowledge the custodians of the land from which we broadcast, the Gadigal people of the Eora Nation and the Wadumatagal clan of the Darug Nation, and their elders past, present and emerging. We acknowledge and respect their continuing culture and the contribution they make to the life of this city and this region.

You are tuned into The Band Next Door here on 2SER. My name is Cameron, here with you tonight, going through this always fun time together to mark the midweek blues as we go through all the feelings that are associated with being alive in this day and age of the 16th of September 2026. At the top there, coming from local Sydneysiders, they're a two-piece project by the name of Stretching Out My Turtleneck. They've only got a couple of singles out and are on the Bedroom Suck Records family, home to Charlie Ivan Band and Ricky Belair as well. The track there, I've Been Tired, really does give you that sense of nonchalantness by way of just being downright tired. I mean, you're allowed to be. We're all getting older. The world's spinning around on its axis. One person works while another relaxes. And why not just, you know, go with the flow? If you're feeling a bit weary, maybe have a bit of a lay down. I'll allow you to do it. It's been a big day. The track there, once again, by Stretching Out My Turtleneck, I've Been Tired. In the middle, we kept that folky flavor running with a track from Melbourne-based musician Sour Worm, a new tune there called Whole World Round. It sure is. And also in a mix on the tail end, another Melbourne-based outfit, this time from a three-piece who spent most of last year crisscrossing across Europe on back-to-back tours, but Bad Bangs returned to the studio at the beginning of the year to create their third album, a record which will be titled Silver Plate. They have a sharper, louder, and more ambitious sound in tow, which is thanks to a bit more of a gritty approach, a punkier approach, which is a downright contrast to their very early happy-go-scrappy garage sound. But the track there from Bad Bangs is their new single there called Playbook. Keep your eyes on Blossom Rot Records in mid to late November for that LP to drop from the Melbourne-based three-piece. It's 8:27 p.m. on the big old 2SER clockaroony. We got so much more to cover between now and 10 o'clock. Don't forget, 0468 441073 is the text line number, or you can also shoot me an email, thebandnextdoor@2ser.com, or one word, and let me know what you're experiencing when it comes to underground, independent, alternative Australian music. There is so much of it, and 2 hours doesn't really do it justice each and every week, but we endeavour to cover all the bases of what is happening in the four corners of Australiana. Here is something from a local Sydney band. It's their fourth ever single, but it sounds like the group had been together for many, many years. This one from Kate Moth. It's a shifting angular number helmed by a restless, strutting bass guitar. This track is called Run Generation. Yes, if I could, I would. I'll just walk with a brisk pace. Me going through the Central Devonshire Tunnel, I'm unstoppable. You're on 2SER. You-

Hi, my name is Lorna. I produce on The Daily and Dream State, and I love supporting queer artists from Sydney who you can see live and hear from directly on 2SER.

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0: Turn off.

I find it absolutely amazing how a selection of tracks after 37 minutes can really revitalize one's mind, body, and soul tonight, especially as evident as what we have been going through here on The Band Next Door here on 2SER. I was a tired, sleepy boy. Now I feel like I'm, as powerful as a thousand winds. Hey, my name is Cameron, here with you tonight, taking you through this evening's show. Just then, local Sydney indie outfit, the brainchild of David Rogers, with members of other groups like The Laurels and Body Type to help bring things to life from Moon Brain, the brand new track there, Might As Well, does Trade Polish for Honesty, Atmosphere for Impact, and the tune, which actually came out today, is a noir-tinged number heading into some murky territory, drawing inspiration from the smoky barroom swagger of Tom Waits. The track there by Moon Brain, once again, is called Might As Well. At the very top of that bracket, coming from another Sydney band, this time the sounds of Kate Moth with their tune Run Generation. What are they running from? I'm not sure, but no doubt it is dangerous and apathetic and will consume us all. Hey, that's just the way it goes. And also in a mix there from a Melbourne-based artist, someone who you might know as the front woman of the prominent six-piece electronic soul collective of Empress, but under her own name, Stella Dunai does create a very vulnerable and organic sound, rooted in delicate folk, but transformed into a dizzying and expansive full band, and as Stella puts it herself, a chaotic ode to making friends and connections as adults, and the topsy-turvy vine that can be. The track there from Stella Dunai is a tune called Move On. My name is Cameron, here with you tonight. I'm not going anywhere because I'm here till 10 o'clock. That is still an hour and 20-ish minutes away, but I feel like we're steaming through the program pretty quickly. I am slowly updating the playlist on the 2SER.com website. Click on the Band Next Door tab, and you can watch the magic unfold before your very eyes. What a world, you know? It's just the way the cookie crumbles. Things can be pretty good in this day and age. We can find some great music thanks to local community radio stations like 2SER, Triple R in Gladesville, FBI down the road in Redfern. There is so much good stuff out there and not enough stations to really give it enough airtime. But hey, we do what we can and we cram it all into 2 hours for you out there, wherever you are in the land of Oz. 2SER.com, where you can stream it if you are a international person. There you go. Wow, what a world. This track here comes from a group from the other side of the continent, from the West Coast, some might say the Best Coast. I am undecided if I am with that, but they do give a pretty good argument, because this track here from Grub, it's a doozy. It's called Stability Please. Stick around.

Fever Dream joins the Sydney Fringe program for one night only on Saturday, September 26th at the Lansdowne Hotel. An interactive, immersive experience and love letter to Sydney's band rooms. Fever Dream's in-house band will be joined by Jazz Punk's Tokyo. The secret of Fever Dream isn't what's behind the door. It's what you carry with you when you leave. Fever Dream at the Lansdowne Hotel, Saturday, September 26th. 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

It is 8:50 p.m. on the big old 2SER Clockaroonie. My name is Cameron, here with you tonight, taking you through this always great, expansive mix of all Australian music. At the top there, we did hear a tune from the Fremantle-based five-piece of Grub. Their brand new track really does have a intoxicatingly grating guitar sound. The tune is called Stability Please. It's channeling not just unbridled rage, but also a terrifying quiet filled with both poignant beauty and anxieties that come with being human. Their album is out next month through Wing Sing Records, home to some others like The Peep Temple, Shepperton Airplane, and Blake Scott. If you haven't heard the previous tracks that Grub have put out, highly recommend. But that one there is just a brash number. It's called Stability Please. In the middle, from the immersive garage psych two-piece of As People, the Sydney duo have a frantic, fuzzed, soak burst of energy all about them, which is only highlighted thanks to their stripped-back approach to production. The track there, Don't You Wanna, came out a few months ago. It's their, I want to say, third single of the year, perhaps, but they do have an EP out next month as well, so just be patient. I'm sure we'll all get there in the end. And also in that mix, from a New South Wales musician who you might have seen playing alongside some other kind of iconic Australian indie acts like Big White, for example. But the tune that we did hear just then comes from Elmo Aoyama, a release on Dinosaur City Records, which came out late last year, going back to November of 2025, from the LP called Demons, which was Elmo's first record in about 6 years, constructing a icy palace of dark and almost brooding synth pop on that record. The track there that we did here is called Luggage. You can catch Elmo and many others this coming Saturday at the Our Friends Electric Mini Festival happening at the Petersham Bolo from 1 o'clock. You can catch not only Elmo Aoyama, but also the likes of California Girls, Hubcaps, Scraps, Vacuum, Close Contact, DJ sets from Perfect Actress, music from the likes of Black Dahlia, who we'll be hearing a track on later in the program. It's to really celebrate the community that comes

around DIY electronica, bedroom music, synth pop music, dark wave, post punk, dredge wave music, all the good things there is to love from the array of synthesizers that will be no doubt in attendance at the Musician Bolo this coming Saturday from 1 o'clock. Make sure you have your tickets. And don't forget, we'll be hearing a track from Black Dahlia later on in the program. And we also heard in that bracket, that's it. The three songs which were in that bracket is what we heard there. But there will be more brackets to come. Your way tonight, 0468 441073 is the 2SER text line number. Always happy to hear from whomever is listening out there in the great Australian area, or maybe beaming internationally through the 2SER.com website or some other kind of multidimensional being which is tuning in through its mind's eye to really get their dose of what independent, alternative Australian music is all about. Much more to come your way this evening. We'll be hearing music from the likes of a special guest, Woman's Flesh on an Open Market, Local Tough Guy very, very soon as well. But seeing as how we are enjoying a bit of that synthy array of a celestial nature, here is something from a group who hail from the Brisbane area, the Meanjin Brisbane area. They go by the name of Hollow Hills and recently have put out their debut 4-track EP. So I feel like we might as well start to work our way into the subterranean soundscape, the bowels of Australiana, if you will, get a bit gloomy. Doomy and gloomy, the best two ways to be, of course. This one here from Hollow Hills, this is a track called Safety. 0468 441073. My name is Cameron, here with you till 10 o'clock. Don't go anywhere.

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The Band Next Door here on 2SER 107.3, 9:06 PM on the big old 2SER Clockaroonie, a track there coming from the west coast of Australia. Once again, a release on the label known as Igloo Records, home to some greats since the likes of 1995, like Turnstile, that's Turnstyle, as well as The Community Chest. But the new one there comes from the outfit known as Deep Beep. Their forthcoming record, which is called Dressed by Dad, is a 3-track EP from the self-proclaimed dad rock enthusiasts who love a bit of kraut rock, indie pop, alt rock, synth-laden sounds. The whole bucket is what it's all about. The track there from Deep Beep is called Wired. There you go. For those of you who are kind of, what's the terminology? Circuit benders. There we go. You might get a kick out of that record once it does drop. Or not. I don't know. But hey, you can always make the choice, because guess what? That track and many others like it are available online through the great resource known as Bandcamp. Pretty much nearly everything you are hearing tonight on the show, as well as material from, no doubt, future weeks and past weeks, you can find online. So if you are a fan of what you're hearing, your local scene, wherever you are in the country, just a big-time supporter of Australian music, you know what to do. Get your money, put it into the system, which will no doubt pay it forward, because otherwise we wouldn't be here each and every week going through this great mixed bag of Australiana, this spread of all these jams. Just you got to love a good spread to really put on your bread. Spread for your bread. There you go. Shooting Star, The More You Know. The track there, once again, by Deep Beep. It's called Wired. We also heard at the top there, coming from the likes of Hollow Hills, from the greater Meanjin, Brisbane area, and exploring the tropical angst of what Bris Vegas is all about, taken from their self-titled release. The track is called Safety. And also in the mix, another West Coast band. We're back on the west side of Australiana, this time from the internationally world-renowned outfit as Rat Salad. They hail from Geraldton in WA, not quite Perth, but it's, you know, on the same side. The track from the 3-piece garage punk group, it's called Out of the Shadows and comes from their second record. It's a raw dogging experience called Pest from the West by Rat Salad with Out of the Shadows. We're going to go into some elongated passages of music here on the program as we start to maybe snake our way into some more ethereal sounds, but no doubt we will return to Earth with our feet on the ground on the other side of this bracket. First up is going to be from Sydney outfit Local Tough Guy. This one here, it's from their EP, I Love You Goodnight, which came out last year. This track, it's called Otika Was Everywhere. I'm sure they were. Hey, I've been everywhere, man. Kind of, you know, Concord West to Redfern to Central. You know, we'd need a passport otherwise.

the absolute crushing weight of Perth-based outfit Suneater. They have a record coming out in October, which is titled Forgone, Forgone, perhaps, if you will, a concept album inspired by Mary Shelley's 1833 short story, The Immortal World. The Immortal Mortal, actually, which follows a obsessive quest to prolong a life filled with mistakes and regrets by unnatural means, only to eventually discover the true devastating costs of acquiring eternal life. Definitely putting it in our place. The track there from Suneater is a tune called Cascade. Go suss that one out on the Suneater Bandcamp page and enjoy the crushing depths of doom and post-metal from the west coast of Australiana. Before that, we did hear from local Sydney Siders, Local Tough Guy, aptly titled. The tune there is called Otika Was Everywhere from their record I Love You Goodnight. And it's always cool to hear banjo. I don't think there's enough banjo in Australian music. You gotta love it when a banjo is plucked. Just plucking that banjo all night, all day long. Just plucking that banjo. Can't go wrong. You're in the band next door here on 2SER, 9:22 p.m. My name is Cameron. I got two thumbs and I'm pointing at myself because that is my name. I'm here with you as I point at you wherever you are. My finger circling the room of the 2SER HQ here on Broadway, opposite Bar Broadway, across the road from the Agincourt. Oh, what a world. What an absolute world. Here, 2SER 107.3. Here is something from a group hailing from Adelaide. They just put out their new record. It's a metalcore fantasy. The album is called Disgust. The band is called Stabitha and the Knifey Wifeys. This one here, it's a number called Victory of Death. I believe it's the opening track from their new record. It goes something like this. More to come your way, including after this, a track from Women's Flesh on an open market. You're on 2SER.

The feature album this week on 2SER is Distance in Static by Bonobo. A masterclass in wide-eyed collaboration, the veteran UK producer's eighth studio record traverses a landscape of meticulously constructed, sample-rich electronica, cinematic jazz, and worldly cross-pollination. Distance in Static by Bonobo, the feature album all this week on 2SER 107.3.

You are tuned into The Band Next Door here on 2SER Wednesday night on this program, giving you the best of the cream of the crop of Australian underground, independent, alternative Australian music for 2 hours every hump day, Wednesday, middle of the week, day, whatever day it is, because you could be listening in a different whole time-space continuum, but hey, we're here. And we're getting through a grueling set of Australian instant classics. At the top there, coming from Adelaide Outfit, from Stabatha and the Knifey Wifeys, their new record, Disgust, explores our decline from the moment of birth. The track there, Victory of Death, is the opening tune from that record. You can go suss out their Bandcamp page and have a gander at their previous LPs. If you're a fan of metal and punk and you like those two kind of genres blended and bended into each other, you will get a kick out of that new album by Stabatha and the Knifey Wifeys. The album is called Disgust, and hopefully it will do you so well to do so, which is a sentence. Following on from local queer femme screamos, Following on, the queer femme screamo outfit of Woman as Flesh on an Open Market does feature members of other bands from Sydney and beyond, like Cherish and 12 Point Buck. The track there is taken from their latest 4-track release. The tune itself is called To the Memory of a Thinly Veiled Purity Culture War, and that is from their self-titled 4-track record. You can go find that one out on Bandcamp. They're playing this coming weekend on Saturday at the Oxford Arts Factory in the Gallery Bar as part of the Emo Takeover, alongside Juno Eclipse, Drift, Tallulah, and a couple of others. So make sure your weekend is wide open for Woman as Flesh on an Open Market. And also in the mix there as well, the Dredgy, two-piece sludge punks of Scum Fu from their EP called Cattle. That was the title track from that record. 9:36 p.m. on the big old 2SER Clockaroony. My name is Cameron. Not long to go here as we make our way through this final half hour of the show. I mentioned earlier in the program there was a DIY electronica show happening at the Petersham Bolo on Saturday as well. And I mentioned an artist who I saw at the Vanguard, I believe. I feel like it would have been 10 years ago at this point. But I think it was only January. It was the sounds of Black Dahlia from last year's record, The Imposter. This track is called Amphibian Man. Coming your way after this, music from special guests Goblin Violence and S. Sabina. You're on 2SER.

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You are tuned into The Band Next Door here on 2SER 107.3. In these last few minutes of the program, a track in your ears just then, the chaotic carnage of Goblin Violence from Sydney, from their new EP, A Bullet Waits For You. The track there, I Shot Charlie Dirk, Ravaging. At the top there, coming from Black Dahlia from last year's album, The Imposter, Amphibian Man. In the middle, the post-junk outfit from special guest, currently based in Nam, Melbourne, exploring government bureaucracy, corporate dehumanization. The track there is called Brazil, of course inspired by the abstract Terry Gilliam movie of the same name. We also heard from Perth brat punk duo Scorts, bottling some loud, cheeky energy on their new EP, Couple of Squats. The track there, Ceiling Fan. That does bring this episode of The Band Next Door here on 2SER to a close. My name is Cameron. One last track for you tonight comes from South Australian mood rockers Oblivia Jean. This track, it's called Blue Moon. It will take us out through to 10 o'clock. Stick around because Wayne DZ is with you from 10 till midnight. I'll be back, same time, same place, next week here on The Band Next Door, here on 2SER.

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0: Oh, there you go. What a great track. Band is called Girl Trouble. You've probably heard them many, many times on the program before. Well, the great little single, simply titled Tarantula, came out on the K Record label way back in the 90s. Great little label out of Seattle. Welcome once again to the Alternative Music Show. I'm Wayne Deezer, and tonight we're going to do a surf special tonight. Bits and pieces from all over the place, and, well, quite a bit from the 60s, the original movement, but some throwaways as well, mainly 7-inches. I thought I'd drag a few of those out. There's a hell of a lot of records with Mighty Fine tracks, which I can't actually get to at the moment, so we'll do those next time. But look, can't really leave this one out. The old Cramps, going back to 1977 with their version of Surfing Bird.
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Hey, it's Peter Blackie Black from Hard On Snatchaka Superfly and Solo, and from the occasional Heavy Kettle Show on Danny Chipley's morning show. And I would like to say that 2SEI is my absolute favorite station in the entire world. And may you long, long, long continue to entertain us, inform us, and just be fabulous.

0: Oh, that's a track for Ben and Glebe. A great band called the Troublemakers with Meter Maid Blues. Came out quite a few years back. Nice little 7-inch on Nobler Records. A compilation simply titled Trailing, Volume 1. The Ticky Man on, I think, the A-side, and the Troublemakers, which you just heard there on the flip. Two great little bands. And prior to that, the Cramps. Nice early 7-inch on their very own Vengeance record label, going back to 1977. Great version of Surfing Bird. There are so many versions. The Ramones did versions. I think Pee Wee Herman even did a version that came out as a 7-inch all those years back. And of course the original, but we're going to mix it up tonight. If you've just tuned in here on 2SER, this is the Alternative Music Show, and tonight it's a surf summer theme. So sit back and enjoy. As I said, had quite a few requests for this one. Anna, she wanted some Ramones.
1: 1, 2, 3, 4.

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Hi, I'm Simon Marnie. 2SER is so important on so many levels. It's vital for musicians, performers and visual artists to publicise their works. It's important for people interested in news and current affairs or for building an informed community. But what you may not know is how 2SER has trained and developed the careers of so many of the names you know on ABC TV and radio, SBS or commercial media. I can't imagine a future media landscape without the valuable input 2SER makes to developing the media practitioners of tomorrow. In that alone, 2SER is so important.

What a great track. That's the Pandoras, a great band out of the States who later went on to become the Muffs, but that was an early 7-inch, I think the second 7-inch off the rank for them. Great version of Australia's very own Sunset's Hot Generation. And yeah, a little later in the program we will do some Sunsets, but that one on the Bomp record label. Oh, sorry, Vox record label. I think Bomp were moving it around at the time. But over in France, I think it came out on the Closer record label. That's probably the harder 7-inch to find. But you should try and hunt down some of the Pandora's stuff. And also the Muffs. The Muffs were a fantastic band. Okay, prior to that, really interesting 7-inch. The Numbers, 77 Sunset Strip. It came out very, very quickly and was withdrawn way back in the 70s. I think it was 1978 for that one. Three tracks in all, Sunset Strip, Magic Castle, and Rules of Love. They withdrew it because there's another band called The Numbers at the time, and the conflict meant one of them had to retract their name, and The Numbers then became that great band, The Riptides. So you can find The Riptides 7-inch. It's the same. It's on the Able label out of Queensland, and it's basically just a new sleeve, and same band, new sleeve. This is great. It's been reissued, but I thought I'd drag out the original, wipe the sand off it. Johnny Canis, backed by Radio Birdman, recorded in Trafalgar Studios back in 77. Great version of King of the Surf.

The feature album this week on 2SER is Distance in Static by Bonobo. A masterclass in wide-eyed collaboration, the veteran UK producer's eighth studio record traverses a landscape of meticulously constructed, sample-rich electronica, cinematic jazz, and worldly cross-pollination. Distance in Static by Bonobo, the feature album all this week on 2SER 107.3.

I knew we'd get complaints if we didn't play that. Radio Birdman, aloha, Stephen Danner. Nice old 7-inch from 1978. Actually, I'm going to do the last three tracks there for Greg and Marjorie. Radio Birdman were prior to that. Surf City, great version. It's a pity the recording wasn't a tad better, but that was recorded back in the, when was it, the 23rd of November, 1976, live at the Double J Studios in Sydney. Quite a lot of material were recorded at that session, and it's a pity more of it didn't come out. But this is off a 7-inch, limited to 1,000 copies. It came and went very, very quickly. But great version of Surf City. Don't Look Back, Time Won't Tell Me. Time Won't Let Me, sorry. And one other, I think. Okay. Johnny Canis up the top. King of the Surf, originally done by the Trashmen. And that one, Johnny, backed by Radio Birdman, going back to 1977. I think Dog Meat Records reissued that with another recording that was left out from that session. It was an old Seed song. So if you can dig up the Dog Meat Records 7-inch, it's worth your while. It's a great little tune. If you just tuned in, we're doing our a summer program. We'll do some 60s material a little later on. First, I'll get some of these things out of the way. Great band, great punk band that were around in the States called Agent Orange. They did this fantastic little 7-inch for the Posh Boy record label back in 1981. Great version of Pipeline.

0: was wasted.
1: I had to do that one. Black Flag, Wasted, going back to 1978, the very first single for them on the SST record label, five tracks in all, and certainly worth grabbing if you don't own that new collection. Look, I could have just done a 70s and 80s punk surf program and skate stuff, but we're doing a bit of everything tonight. As I said, there's non-album tracks, so they're all 7-inches. When I get to the albums, that's when we can do that again, revisit it. But prior to that, a great band, The Descendants. Don't play enough of them. They later went on to become all Ride the Wild, the very first 7-inch for them, on a great little record label, Orca Productions. Put it out back in 1980 and produced by Spot, who did a lot of the punk recordings way back in the day. Find it if you can. It's worth getting, that one. And up the top there, we had a track for Jenny, the Fauves, with the Surf City Limits off one of their CD EPs. Nice little track. Haven't played that in absolutely years. Almost forgot it, actually. And way up the top there, Agent Orange with Pipeline. Do try and track down some of the Agent Orange material from the 80s. Absolutely brilliant band. First album was a killer. And same with the early 12-inches they did for Posh Boy Records. But great, great band. This is the Alternative Music Show. I'm Wayne DZ, and we're doing a surf program. Queensland, Brisbane, great band. Rodney, this one's for you. The Big Bong and Babies. They released a couple of 7-inches. This one was just absolutely brilliant. It's a great track called Tag Team Surfing.

0: Psychotic turnbuckles are the beginning and the end to all. We have no predecessors, no one could possibly match our talents, and no one will ever match our talents.
1: No more Scooby-Dooby-Doo anymore, it's the real thing.
2: There you go, Sydney's own Psychotic Turnbuckles. They're a great band. I Surf Alone was that track. Came out 7-inch quite a few years back on the American label, Sympathy for the Record Industry. Three tracks in all on that one. Crazy Times Ahead, I Surf Alone, and She Put a Spell on Me. Dig it up if you can. It's certainly a beauty. And prior to that, almost forgot the Hard-Ons. How could we not? Surfing on My Face. Off their first EP, great little track, it's a 4-track EP, came out on the vinyl record label, Bye Bye Girl, There Was a Time, Excuses, and the track you just heard there, I think it was also released when they got the Waterfront record deal as well, so you can probably find that as a 7-inch there, and way up the top, off to Brisbane. A track for Rodney, Big Bong and Baby with Tag Team Surfing off their EP, 2 Weeks of Decadence. Great EP, actually, something like eight or nine tracks on that, and all beautiful. So try and hunt that down if you don't have it. Dedicated to Ronnie Wood, who was a Sign of the Times record. This is the Alternative Music Show. How could we have missed this one? The Celibate Rifles, great little band. This is off their first EP, which was simply titled Bejarks the Fish, a great ode to the beach and surfing.

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There you go. Surfside 6, great band from Sydney, Cool in the Tube. They released 2 7-inches and that was it, sadly. This was a nice one on Phantom Records. We'll have to dig up the other, I think, for another night. Celebrate Rifles prior to that with Tubular Greens, as I said, off their first EP. Lovely four-tracker, simply titled Bajunks the Fish. Worth digging up if you can find it. This is the Alternative Music Show. Some Sonic Youth. There was a great record I was hunting down. Weird thing is I've got two copies, and I do think I lent one to someone. The other's probably misfiled in the archive, but a Brian Wilson tribute record, which I just can't for the life of me find anywhere. We could have just played that whole thing tonight, but we can't. It was called Smiles, Vibes and Harmonies. Something I did find was Sonic Youth from, I think it was the Don Fleming Sessions. It was Don Fleming and Jay Maskus from Dinosaur Jr. 8-track demos. Actually, this never came out, so it's a bit of a treat for the program tonight. It's rough, it's raw, you're going to have to tune it up, turn it up quite a bit. Great old Beach Boys number.

There you go. Sonic Youth doing their version of No, There's an Answer. As I said, that's the 8-track demo that was never released, so a bit of a treat for the program tonight. This other Sub Pop 7, it's a really interesting thing for Sub Pop to have put out. The Beach Boys, it is absolutely brilliant. Basically, 3 tracks in all. Wouldn't It Be Nice, vocals only. All these tracks were Brian Wilson tracks too. It was a bit of an ode to him. Here Today, stereo backing track, and this one we're going to do, I Just Wasn't Made for These Times, the stereo mix. Sit back, enjoy.

Ah, there you go. The Beach Boys just wasn't made for these times. The Stereo Mix, thank you to Sub Pop Records for putting that 7-inch out. A limited run, but it sold very quickly. Almost forgot a toilet break song for tonight. Compliments of a great band, great punk band out of the States from 1981. They're into surf, they're into skating, they're huge followers of a lot of skateboarders. JFA, which stood for Jodie Foster's Army. This is off their first EP, simply titled Blatant Localism.

0: There you go. Who would have thought Jodie Foster's Army would have been the toilet break song for tonight? But Beach Blanket, Bong Out, going back to 1981. Great band, that. As I said, some 60s surf stuff. You know, the Trashmen's Surfing Bird? Well, this is the follow-up. They had such a great hit with it, they came back with Surf Dance Beat. Excuse some of the pops and crackles on these next records. They do have a bit of age to them. This one's on Garrett Records, the old original. Sit back, enjoy.
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0: Get WCFL Summer 67 Souvenir. 21 sounds for the sunset. Now available in record stores.
2: And then along comes Mary.
0: This record album is filled with 21 of your very favorite sounds recorded by the stars who made them hits.
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3: Thank you.

What a great version of the Summertime Blues. That one done by a great band out of the States called The Outsiders. And the Trashmen prior to that with their follow-up to Surf and Bird. Surf Dance Beat, it was called. Very similar. They thought they were onto a good thing and they stuck with it. But some of the other material by the Trashmen are absolutely brilliant. Thought I'd throw that in because I don't think we've ever played that on the show. Okay, how about something close to home? Great old band that existed back in the 60s. They were originally called the Four Strangers. Then around 1965, they became the Sunsets. This is a great track. I Want Love.

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1: Hey, it's the Little Easy Bee.

There you go, the Triumphs. Suicide Date, going back to, it's about 65, out of Milwaukee, Wisconsin. Absolutely brilliant track. Prior to that, Jeff St. John and the Id with a promo for Sonoroid sunglasses from 1967. The Easy Beats prior to that with a Coke jingle from 1966. Sunsets up the top there, I Want Love. Nice old 7-inch for them. Two classics, Ralph Nielsen and the Chancellors. It's a great track called Scream. You've probably heard it played on the program before, going back to 1962. And it's very, very hard 7-inch to find, but you do need it. And then we're going to do the old classic, the Novas. You probably know them for The Crusher, who did that back in 1964. Psychotic Turnbuckles did a great version of it. Actually, there's been quite a few bands have done great versions. Enjoy.

Tim Ritchie here from When the Levee Breaks. 2SER, what does it mean to me? Well, there's the really obvious things like the music isn't run by an algorithm, the talk content isn't dictated by popularism. But mostly, and most importantly, they let me on the radio. Well, no, it's the chance to let the breadth of wonderful, for me, wonderful music without the constraints of people saying, that's too old, that's too new, that's too commercial, that's too weird. I love 2SER.

0: What a great track. Tangenerate with Sex Cow. Nice 7-inch. Came out of Estrus Records in Seattle. A Japanese band, but they I think, recorded and pressed it back then in 93. It came and went very, very quickly, but great little number. Flip side of that being a great version of Bad Boy. And The Death Dealers, great track, Oh My Soul, on the Mr. Pan record label. I think it's about, it's a nice four-track EP, actually, if you can dig that one up. Some great guitar work in that, if you're a fan of sort of 60s garage guitar. And it's in mono. Beautiful little piece. Tonight's a little gem. It's a great band out of the States. I think this is the only 7-inch they issued. A band called The Tards. it's just everything's going for it. Recorded at Smegma Studios in Portland. Produced by, well, member of Poison Idea. Actually, it does have Pig Champion play guitar on this. I think it basically is Poison Idea. But look, we won't give it away. It's great. If you can find yourself a copy, do so. The label came out on A Man's Ruins Records, and they usually did limited runs of about 1,000 copies. But The Tards, here we go. A great track called The Stall They Call The Andy Gump. Now, it's a traditional arrangement, slightly mutated. So turn it up and enjoy.
1: You count it off, Tom.
2: 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One, two, one, two, three, four.

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1: Remember when food tasted so good, you'd go for seconds and thirds? More, Master Robert? Homestead remembers. Remembers the chicken should be golden white and spiced just right. Taste it in Homestead's picnic pack. 12 pieces of chicken and 6 baked potatoes, all for $6. Remember how good food should taste? Homestead remembers.
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2: 2SER. Should I do that again? 2ACR?
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2: 2SER.
3: Yeah.
2: 2SER.
3: Yeah.
2: 2SER? I have to light a fresh cigarette for this one.
3: Oh, no.
2: 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Okay, let's start over. I forgot everything else.
3: 2SER,
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3: I get Wayne DZ, like two letters. I don't know, he picked his own name. I guess in America they call Wayne DZ, Wayne DZ.
2: K-S-E-R.
3: 2SER.
2: 2SER. Should I do that again? So his name is what? Zed?
3: Wayne DZ. Wayne DZ, yeah.
2: Wayne DZ.
3: What's up, DMZ?
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3: That's all right.
2: 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What's the name of the
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2: The
3: call 2SER. Letter?
2: 2ACI?
3: 2SCR.
2: 2SCR?
3: Well, she might be 2SER. I think it's 2SER, yeah.
2: 2ACR?
3: 2SER.
2: 2SER?
3: Yeah.
2: This is Billy from the Humpers. If I ever come to Australia, I'm going to listen to Wayne DZ on KSER.
3: 2SER.
2: 2SER. Should I do that again?

What a great little track. That is the Three Stoned Men with Smoking Pot Feels Good. two Toilet Break songs tonight. You're very lucky. Just trying to look where to put that single. There we go. It's going to be a hard one for you to find this. The Three Stone Men. It came out on the Bag of Hammers record label out of Seattle back in 1993. Four-track EP. Some brilliant stuff on there. Snap, Crackle, Pop. Great little number. Actually, they're all good. And basically, it's made up of another lot of Seattle sort of legendary garage men. A lot of throwaway singles happened back then, and it's a good thing they did, because it's left us with a great deal of material. Prior to the Three Stone Men, the Tards, with the store they call the Andy Gump. As I said, members of Poison Idea. Great little 7-inch, if you can find it. Where do we go from there? Miss Merkin from Balmoral. A couple of tracks for you. Big fan of peanut butter, so we'll go back to the 60s. The Stooges.

or two mad. I said we will have a real cool time tonight. I said we will have a real cool time tonight. I said

Tonight, I said we will have a real cool time. We will have a real cool time. A real cool time. Tonight.

Hi, it's Nick Dalton here. I've been sending my music to 2SER since the late 80s, first with my band The Plunderers, and then with the record label Half a Cow. And I'd like to thank them for years of airplay. 2SER is very important to Sydney's community, not just with the music, but with arts and culture. And interviews with upcoming bands and the gig listings, so you know what's on that night. And driving home from work or on the train from school and listening to a local band on 2SER, there's nothing like it. Thanks, 2SER. And viva la community radio!

Oh, what a great little 7-inch. That is the peanut butter conspiracy with It's a Happening Thing. Used to find that around quite a bit, actually. This one's a promo 7-inch going back to about 67. The album used to float around quite a bit. It was on the Columbia record label, but great band, great record if you can dig it up. It's typical West Coast sort of laid-back stuff, but this they're really selling this. The peanut butter conspiracy is spreading. The marketing agencies of the 60s, they were good. Those two tracks for Miss Merkin from Balmoral, big, huge lover of peanut butter, apparently. Stooges there. Iggy used to like a bit of peanut butter rubbed on himself as well. Real cool time. Nice old 7-inch from that one, a French 7-inch. It came and went very, very quickly, but I have seen copies. Somebody's either booted them or repressed them. The French did absolutely gorgeous jobs when it came to the artwork, and especially a lot of the 60s psych and garage material. Vogue Records being one of the great little labels, but we could do a program on that alone. Some Lou Reed. Look, this is a very early recording. Rough as Guts. Turn it up, sit back. I'll make apologies now because I'm pretty sure this record needs a bit of a clean. It's just been played so much. This is You're Driving Me Insane.

0: beach party for the most uproariously uninhibited unveiling of today's pagan rites.
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0: The observing professor is Bob Cummings. 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
0: Frankie Avalon and Annette Funicello, two youngsters in love you'll love.
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1: Well, I hope you don't flunk.

Welcome back to 2SER. I'm your host, Angelique, and you've just heard the beginnings of a UK 80s indie pop mix, which will be going for the next hour. The song you just heard was Velocity Girl by Primal Scream, an early single of Primal Scream's released 5 years before their much-loved Screamadelica album, and sounding very different from that. Okay, time for some more music. Now, next up, we have Close Lobsters with Just Too Bloody Stupid.

Welcome back to The Sound Pit on 2SER. You're listening to a UK 80s indie mix today, and the song you just heard was Pristine Christine by The Sea Urchins. This was the first single released on the much-loved but also much-mocked indie label Sarah Records, who were based in Bristol. And before that, you heard Tallulah Gosh with their song also titled Tallulah Gosh. This band went on to become Heavenly, one of the flagship bands from the hallowed Bristol-based indie label Sarah Records. And before that, you heard Close Lobsters with Just Too Bloody Stupid. Time for some more indie.

Welcome back to the Sound Pit on 2SER. You are listening to a mix of UK 80s indie. At the beginning of that short three-song set, you heard The Wedding Present with their song What Have I Said Now from their excellent 1989 album Bizarro. I just love the singer David Gedge's annoyed delivery. And The Wedding Present still tours and releases new music today. After that, you heard The Orchids with I've Got a Habit. I just love their mention of Iron Brew. And following that was The Field Mice with their song Sensitive. The Field Mice were the most critically acclaimed band from Bristol's Sarah Records. The band was quite short-lived, only lasting from 1988 to 1991, but they left a lot of good music in their tracks, some with synthesizers and drum machines, one almost kind of country-styled song, and they also made the song Let's Kiss and Make Up, which was covered by Saint Etienne and became somewhat of a hit. In my opinion, they're not the most unknown band, but I think they should have been a lot bigger than they are. As I mentioned before, Sarah Records, the label that they were on, were quite mocked in the music press at the time. Here with me, I have a review of two singles by Northern Picture Library, a side project of the Field Mice once they broke up. So I'll read a section of that to you now. With a band name as utterly, fluffily, irritatingly, flamingly, pissy, prissy, winky, wanky, woo, shite as Norfolk Windmills, and being on Sarah Records, one might suspect that this record is yet another streak of flailingly, ineffectual, tish-tishying, wispy-wispy, willy-cooing, maggot-piss aimed at adolescent male failed suicides who couldn't get a shag in a nearly bankrupt brothel with a credit card stapled to their pimply foreskins. And so it is, but what's wrong with that? We need Sarah Records. They are the last bastion that civilization has against the hordes of latent bus spotters out there, who would surely turn to the hard stuff, crisp packet collecting or even menthol cigarette smoking, were not Sarah bravely herding the woman-loathing inadequates back to their sordid little bedrooms en masse. Well done. So, that's joyful, isn't it? Unfairly mocked, I say. Anyway, on a more positive note, let's get into some more music.

Welcome back to the Sound Pit on 2SER. You're listening to a mix of UK 80s indie. What you just heard was The Golden Dawn with their song George Hamilton's Dead. And before that, you heard The Loft with White as the Rain, which was actually my alarm for a couple of months. And before that, you heard Biff Bang Pow with Love's Going Out of Fashion. These first two songs are both from Creation Records in their early days. Time for some more.

Welcome back to 2SER 107.3. You are listening to The Sound Pit with a mix of UK 80s indie. You just heard The Pastels with Nothing to be Done. The singer, Stephen Pastel, is thought to be, by some, the best-dressed man in indie and with the best hair with a remarkably shaggy bowl cut. The band also has a really fun cover of Speeding Motorcycle by Daniel Johnston. And if you like what you just heard, I highly recommend their 1994 compilation Truckload of Trouble. All killer, no filler, in my opinion. And after that, you heard The Wake with Plastic Flowers. The Wake started out on Factory Records, home of Joy Division, The Happy Mondays, and New Order, but later left Factory for the smaller Sarah Records, much to the surprise of the Field Mice, who were never too much into Sarah Records and its reputation of releasing cutesy, wimpy music, and would have much preferred to be on Factory themselves. Okay, we're coming to the end of the program today. I hope you've enjoyed what you have heard. We have two more songs left. We have Meat Whiplash with their song Don't Slip Up, and we have Television Personalities with Stop and Smell the Roses. Thank you for listening to The Sound Pit on 2SER 107.3. And yeah, hope this has given you maybe a renewed appreciation for the beautiful sounds of UK 80s indie.

You know you mustn't slip up, ah, ah, ah.

0: Thank you for listening to The Sound Pit on 2SER. You have reached the end of what has been a UK 80s indie mix. That last song you heard was Television Personalities with Stop and Smell the Roses. That's all from me now. Bye-bye.
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0: Hi, this is Laure Briard and you're on 2SER 107.3. Hey, hey!
1: We're all unequal. Do we believe that everyone has the right to be unequal?

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I'm a musician. I'm a 2SER subscriber. Community radio has never been more important. We need institutions that exist not to make money, but to provide resources for the community, services for the community, information for the community, activities, all of these things, as well as obviously the role of education in broadcasting that 2SER has fulfilled for so long.

0: 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You're listening to 2SER.
1: Hello. Thank you, everyone, for having a listen. Sorry it took a long time. I got really just got a bad vibe. And then I started playing D&D for a really long time. That took up a lot of my time, but thank you for listening to all of it. Thank you from Mum, Dad, and Willis. Kisses.

0: Hey, Max. My apologies for being so late and getting back to you. That's completely my fault. Just some off-site business planning and then just getting caught up.
1: Are you coming? Are you coming? Are you coming? Are you coming? Are you

Hi there, it's Jodie Phyllis, member of The Clouds, Jung Lovers, and a solo artist. And I just want to say I love 2SER. I listen every day because the music is just the best. The other reason I love 2SER is because of their dedication to Australian independent music. That is just precious. I thank 2SER for being there, and I want you to be there forever.

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I shout through empty holes. 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My main attraction's my constant distraction. And when you subtract that, you're a doormat. I walk over, selling free time for exposure. Polarizing links, I'm a loner. Lowering the line so I fit. Minimalizing time at parties before I split.

It's not a leap to say they don't see you anymore. 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Life's a chore, you procrastinate. 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

only see the roles I played, money that I made and lost, working at a cost, fingers crossed that it'll come to something, something not remembered as a dumb thing. But a figure I'm becoming, a relief in disbelief, can see through loose leaf, spreadsheets and bedsheets, watching as the friendship leave. Into structures I bulldozed when I built without much skill. Watching the connections that I killed, I left a while back, new purpose, weights re-racked, earnest, mistakes, gates open, mind closed, new problems exposed, but never disclosed, steer clear of sincere remarks, that when I look at my

Hello and welcome to another Jazz Hour. I'm Barry O'Sullivan with a program produced in the studios of 2MBS Fine Music Sydney and coming to across Australia via the Community Radio Network. Tilly Street is a Sydney-based vocalist and songwriter whose work is rooted in a deep connection to the jazz tradition and the art of storytelling through song. Her distinctive sound brings together original compositions and reimagined standards, earning her recognition as an emerging voice on the Australian jazz scene. Influenced by artists like Sarah Vaughan, Carmen McRae, June Christie and Chris Connor, she's recently released her debut album, All at Sea. To chat about that and to spin some tracks from that recording, Tilly joins me as my special studio guest on this edition of A Jazz Hour. But before we meet her, let's hear her sing with the Pocket Trio from their album Something Borrowed, Something Blue, and the track Who Cares?

0: Tilly Street on the vocals with George and Ira Gershwin song, Who Cares, with the Pocket Trio. And Tilly is my special studio guest. Welcome to a Jazz Hour.
1: Thank you, Barry. It's lovely to see you.
0: Now, the Pocket Trio, you've done a lot of recording with them, and it features a couple of your original tracks as well.
1: Yes, I was very excited when Andrew asked me to be a part of this album. So it's a collaborative album with four different singers, with Monica Trappiger, Kate Wadey, Edo Santoni and myself. And we each wrote a song with Andrew, an original song, and then we recorded a standard. And that, yeah, Who Cares was my my pick.
0: And you did a successful statewide tour.
1: We did, yeah, we did an East Coast tour, and that was just so much fun. Yeah, it was amazing. A highlight was staying down on the South Coast in Monica's beach house.
0: Oh, gorgeous.
1: And it was
0: I hope the weather was good. But you've just returned from a tour yourself of this album, your new album, All at Sea. Let's talk about that. Trials and tribulations of getting an album on the market, especially for a female vocalist. What are some of the difficulties you encountered, first of all?
1: I guess it's a huge financial investment, and I wanted to do it for years and years. But then I also had a bit of self-doubt, and I never quite felt ready. So I was just sort of quietly saving up.
0: So the self-doubt came from the financial aspect?
1: No. That's just a deep-rooted thing for me.
0: Self-doubt in your... Where did you actually find your voice? When did you find your voice as a professional singer?
1: Probably not until a few years ago. Oh. I guess I've been doing jazz for about 10 years. So that was when I first met Arthur Washington, who plays guitar on this album, and he's also my partner. And
0: so before that, you sang non-professionally?
1: I did a little bit. Like, I performed at some weddings, and I did some sort of pub open mic nights and played covers on guitar. And
0: what about at school?
1: And at school, I loved musicals. I was a musical theatre girl. And
0: so that's quite a different way of singing, isn't it, to jazz?
1: Yes. Well, I was at an all-girls school, and I would often get the male roles because of my range.
0: What are some of the great male roles you played?
1: Oh, I got to play Curly McLean from Oklahoma.
0: Wow, that's a good role.
1: I loved it, and I love all the music in that, like Surrey with a Fringe on top.
0: Yeah.
1: Some of those are like jazz standards now as
0: they
1: well.
0: Are.
1: So,
0: yeah.
1: And in high school, I did have a singing teacher who taught me a whole lot of standards as well.
0: Uh-huh.
1: But the obsession didn't really start until I sort of met this whole Sydney community of jazz musicians.
0: So you met a group of jazz musicians who introduced you to singing jazz.
1: Yes, corrupted me.
0: Corrupted. Well. Speaking of corruption, first track that we're going to play is from your album, but it's That's It, I Quit, I'm Corrupted.
1: Oh, yeah.
0: These are your lyrics.
1: Yes, and Andrew Scott wrote
0: The melody. Andrew Scott from the Pocket Trio, of course.
1: Yes.
0: And he's also on your album.
1: Yeah, Andrew is just such an amazing person to write music with. Like, he's so generous, and we're also very dear friends. So it was very fun writing the lyrics to this song. I guess it's about, it could be frustration with the corrupt world we live in, or it could be wanting to quit a toxic relationship or your job or whatever's suppressing you.

0: Dilly Street on the vocals. From her album, it's called All at Sea, and that was a track that she wrote with the pianist on that track, Andrew Scott. And Tilly, All at Sea.
1: Yes.
0: You don't sound all at sea on that.
1: I think, I decided to call it All at Sea because it's a lyric from one of the songs on the album called Lawns, which is written by Carla Bley.
0: Beautiful. And hopefully we'll get time to play that track later in the program.
1: Yeah, so Kurt Elling wrote the lyrics and, All at Sea, it's sort of like you're feeling lost and without navigation, but that's such a beautiful sort of like grounding song. There's something sort of like anchoring in that song. So it's sort of like it's feeling okay being sort of lost.
0: So the day of the recording, you had some sad news, didn't you?
1: Yeah.
0: That may have thrown you all at sea, I would imagine. So tell us about that.
1: Yeah, so evening before we went into the studio, we got some very devastating news that our friend Chris O'Day had passed away. And Chris was an incredible musician, incredible saxophone player, a really beautiful, cheeky spirit. And
0: a former scholarship winner here at 2MBS Fine Music for the year. I forget what year it was, about 2021 or something like that.
1: Yeah, we were just sort of shell-shocked, really. And then
0: great saxophonist.
1: So good.
0: Fabulous band member, I'd imagine.
1: And an incredible person to watch perform, just fully embodied with his horn. And,
0: So that kind of threw you all at sea or devastated the group of musicians that you were working with on the day.
1: Well, yeah, all of us we all had our own sort of relationship.
0: Connection
1: with him. I guess it was just, I don't know, Arthur was the one that was sort of like, I think we should just give it a go. Let's just go and be together and see what happens. And it ended up being, a very challenging but really kind of nice way to grieve together, especially that immediate shock when you find out someone's passed away.
0: It could have been a very depressing album.
1: Yeah.
0: But fortunately it didn't turn out that your music choices on the album weren't all depressing ballads or things like that. But you did, for your music choice, you chose a song that was written by Chris O'Day and Kate Wadey from her album.
1: Forever Like This.
0: Forever Like This.
1: Yeah.
0: And this track is called One More Chance. Why? What's so special about this, apart from the fact that Chris and Kate are both on it?
1: Well, Chris and Kate had a very special musical chemistry.
0: They did.
1: And it's captured so beautifully in this song. And, I'm so glad that we have that, forever to listen to.

0: That's a beautiful song, isn't it?
1: So beautiful.
0: And beautifully delivered by our former Ken Weatherly jazz scholar at 2MBS Fine Music Sydney, Kate Wadey on the vocals there, accompanied by another Ken Weatherly jazz scholar, Chris O'Day on the saxophone. The choice of my studio guest, Tilly Street. Tilly, let's talk about your influences. Obviously, every vocalist has another vocalist that they admire or draw inspiration from. Mm. I mentioned June Christie and Chris Connor.
1: Yes, I love those two singers. They can sound quite similar to each other, but Chris Connor, I think, has a bit more depth and huskiness to her voice. And I just love the songs that she chooses as well. They're often quite sitting on the outskirts of, you know, popular Cole Porter songs. She does this crazy Cole Porter song called Riding High, and it's amazing.
0: Amazing to think they had such huge recording careers in the 1950s and 1960s.
1: Yes.
0: And then it kind of like all disappeared because the music changed, I suppose.
1: Yeah.
0: From that kind of style of singing. But do you draw influence from any other singers that I haven't mentioned?
1: I do. I love a lot of male singers. I love Sammy Davis Jr. Even though maybe he's not too. Like a jazz singer, but I just...
0: Well, he's kind of like a jazz singer.
1: I love all his recordings with Count Basie and also Joe Williams. Like, I love...
0: Oh, beautiful voice.
1: Love his voice. And Kurt Elling, of course, like as a modern...
0: Of course.
1: I think he's probably the best male jazz singer.
0: Yeah.
1: That's
0: currently working.
1: Yeah, yeah.
0: And working he does indeed.
1: Yeah.
0: So that brings us back to your next track from the album, Something Cool. Now, this was a hit for June Christie, of course.
1: Yes.
0: I think she introduced it, but like a million and one people don't sing this song.
1: Yes, yeah.
0: Is it a difficult song to sing?
1: I don't think so. I just think it's a really gorgeous ballad with sort of a narrative.
0: Sad in a way, isn't it?
1: Yeah. Billy Barnes, who wrote it, he was gay as well, like Chris Connor. And he also wrote this incredible song that was recorded by Barbara Streisand called Have I Stayed Too Long at the Fair?
0: Oh, that one.
1: Oh, my goodness. Oh, yeah. And he just wrote, they're both songs that are very female-centric and they, I don't know, he just has beautiful lyricism telling a story about a woman. So Have I Stayed Too Long at the Fair is sort of from much younger sort of teenage sort of girlishness song.
0: Mm.
1: And then Something Cool is sort of
0: the mature age woman.
1: Mature, yeah.
0: Thinking about her past.
1: Correct.
0: Let's go back into ballad mode.

0: You're listening to a Jazz Hour coming to Across Australia from the studios of 2MBS Fine Music Sydney. I'm Barry O'Sullivan. On that last track, Tilly Street, and that was from her album, All at Sea. Tilly, we were talking off air about successful recording artists and how much money they used to make when they made records.
1: Oh, yeah.
0: In those days long gone. Why is it so important to bring out an album and a recording for a vocalist these days?
1: Oh,
0: surely not just to make a lot of money.
1: No, I think you just really have to love what you're doing. Like, it's, I can only speak for myself. I just wanted to do it. This is like kind of living out a dream that I've had for a long time. And so what are we if we don't follow our dreams? And regardless of whether, you know, you get fame or success, money, success can be, you know, defined so many different ways. Like, I feel so grateful with how this tour has been going and the lovely messages I've received from people who've connected with the album, and that's a success to me. And so that, but yeah, it's very different now. I guess it's hard to...
0: Well, you mentioned you went on tour, so you did live gigs. Yes. You would have had your album with you, so you could utilise that on the tour, couldn't you?
1: Yes, I've had a lot of fun with that. To as sort of a draw card. Literal draw card. I've been collecting these vintage postcards, and so anyone that purchases a vinyl gets to sort of pick a vintage postcard.
0: All right. Your and, marketing strategy, is it?
1: This is my very clever marketing strategy, and you'd be surprised, people have
0: it works.
1: Have been loving it.
0: Yeah. So, well, that's very clever. So you're using your recording as your business card, and they pay for it as well and get a little gift as well.
1: Yeah.
0: Oh, very clever. Let's get back to your music choices, which is a samba number. Well, it's not kind of like a samba. It's by an artist who is a samba artist. Yeah. Tell us all about her.
1: Oh, this is a wonderful Brazilian artist called Beth Carvalho or Beth Carvalho.
0: And she was known as the Queen of Samba, is that right?
1: I think maybe.
0: Or were there
1: some
0: many
1: people,
0: Queens of Samba?
1: I think there's so many Queens of Samba.
0: Right. And this track that you chose, is it a samba number?
1: It is samba, yeah. I think she mainly does sing samba, yeah. So I've obviously, like, learning jazz material, you learn, you know, the Jobim, Bossa Nova stuff, but samba is such a new sort of flavour. It's such more rhythmic.
0: Have you got a samba number on your album?
1: No, I don't.
0: Why not?
1: I've really just been sort of dipping my toes into it recently. I mean, I got introduced to Beth Carvalho from Abby Constable, who plays drums on the album.
0: Mm-hmm.
1: And Abby is just such an incredible musician and also such a student of the world and, like, loves Latin music, loves, like, music from Cuba.
0: Well, she'd be into the rhythm, wouldn't she?
1: Yeah. And, like, so I've just sort of fallen in love with samba.
0: So her name is Beth, is it?
1: Beth. But in Brazil, spelt they B-E-T. Say Betchi.
0: Oh, Betchi Carvalho.

0: There's nothing like a bit of Brazilian music, is there?
1: Oh, it's so good.
0: I'm in love with the samba, the bossa nova, the bolero, everything. You know, everything Brazilian is just musically fantastic.
1: So beautiful.
0: Isn't it?
1: And that song is called Morrendo de Saudade, which means sort of dying of longing or dying of missing you.
0: Morrendo Saudade de Saudade.
1: Saudade.
0: Your Brazilian pronunciations are brilliant.
1: Well, thank you. I'm lucky. Abby Constable actually speaks Portuguese and Spanish.
0: Okay.
1: And so she's helped me a lot.
0: All right. So the name of the next track is from you.
1: O Barquinho.
0: Oh, which means My Little Boat. Where did you find that song? It's a beautiful song.
1: It's a beautiful song. I think the first recording of it I heard was by another Brazilian singer called Nara Leo. And I just love that recording so much. And quite a few people have recorded it. I think another one is like Stacey Kent.
0: Oh, yeah.
1: Yeah, she does a lovely version of it.
0: But where can they hear your version?
1: Oh, well.
0: Where can they buy a copy of your version?
1: You can, it's available on all the streaming monstrosities. No.
0: But your business card is out there on the streaming platforms.
1: Yes, yes, yes. And but no, if you
0: But
1: like,
0: however, if you want to hold the physical copy.
1: Yes, and if you want a postcard. It's available on Bandcamp.
0: And you can buy it this month, next month, or the week, or any day.
1: Or
0: really.
1: Any day, really.
0: And it's under the under your name, Tilly Street, and your debut album, All at Sea, which features this song.

0: That's a lovely version of My Little Boat from vocalist Tilly Street, who is my studio guest, and she's got that on her latest album, All at Sea. We're going to play another music choice of yours, and it's not from a vocalist at all.
1: No.
0: But someone who plays the bass. Now, come on, there must be a story to this.
1: Well, you know how everybody digs Bill Evans?
0: Yes.
1: Everybody digs Jonathan Schwartz.
0: Right.
1: I just think he's one of the most amazing sort of composers, and I just love all of his albums. And
0: yeah, and this is a beautiful album, The Sea.
1: Yeah.
0: Probably one of his best, I would think. It's certainly my favourite of all of his albums. But I've never played this track. So why did you choose this track?
1: Well, this song, A Sereia, is Portuguese for The Mermaid.
0: The Mermaid, that's right.
1: And I remember listening to this album, particularly this song, at the start of last year, and it was summer, and I was house sitting a friend's place in Clovelly, and I just had this song on repeat. I think I've listened to it like at least 100 times.
0: In the old days of CD players in the car, I used to have this on repeat too. Absolutely, it was a real favourite of mine. We should mention who is on your album, apart from yourself, on the piano.
1: On the piano, Andrew Scott, and then double bass, Maxel Duca. On guitar, Arthur Washington.
0: Yes.
1: And on drums, Abby Constable. And I'm very, very lucky with this band because we're really close as friends, and there's a lot of love and a lot of trust, and it's just been the best time of my life being able to make music with them and travel around, and we've just had the best time. I'm going to be sad when it's all over.
0: Well, you've got a performance coming up on the 11th of September, is that right?
1: Yes. So that's our last official Sydney show at Church Street next Friday. So there's some tickets left, so please come. We'd love to see you there. It's a beautiful listening space. Yeah, I think it's going to be a very special gig.
0: Let's have a listen to Jonathan Schwartz from his album, The Sea.

0: Doesn't get much better than that in Australian jazz, I can tell you, when you're listening to fabulous instrumentalists like the bassist on that track, Jonathan Swartz, and Barney McCall there on the piano, Phil Slater on the trumpet, Doug DeVries on the guitar, Hamish Stewart on the drums, and with the percussion of Fabian Javier. That's from their album, The Sea, and that's the choice, the final choice of my studio guest, Tilly. Thank you for choosing that, Tilly Street.
1: Thank you for bringing the physical CD in. That's so cool. I hadn't looked at that before.
0: Yeah, you can see how battered it is, like from rolling around in the car.
1: Well-loved, as it should be.
0: Yeah. And now, what advice would you give to someone that's listening to this music there on the radio and thinking, oh, I'd love to be a vocalist like Chris Connor or like June Christie or even Tilly Street. I'd like to be like her. Oh. What advice can you give to someone these days in the 21st century to pursue a career in jazz vocals?
1: Wow. I think you really have to be fully immersed in the community, going to lots of gigs, listening to everyone, listening as much as possible. And I think if you love something enough and if you're really committed, like this is not like a... It's not a hobby. It's like you're a lifelong student of it. So
0: live and breathe it.
1: Live and breathe. Yeah. Mm. That's my advice.
0: Let's live and breathe a beautiful track from your album called Lawns, written by Carla Bley and Steve Swallow. Tell me why you chose this one.
1: Oh, I love
0: such a beautiful melody, isn't it?
1: Yeah, there's something beautifully sort of cyclical about it, and yeah, it's gorgeous.
0: Yeah,
1: lyrics by Kurt Elling, who I love.
0: Oh, right, yeah. Thank you so much for joining me.
1: Thank you, Barry.
0: And your album's available on Bandcamp, All at Sea. And my studio guest has been Tilly Street. 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Until next time, I'll be seeing you. Take care.

Hi, I'm Sean McDonald, and I'm a producer for the Friday Daily at 2SER. I love 2SER and the station. 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

0: Hello and welcome. Thank you for joining me today. This is Final Draft. It is your half hour of books, writing and literary culture. Coming to you from the studios of 2SER in Sydney and across Australia on the Community Radio Network. My name's Andrew Popel. Today, I am joined on the show by Gillian Haganis with her new short story collection, Common Places. We're going to start, I will acknowledge, here at Final Draft, we record on the lands of the Darug and Gunungurra people. I pay my respects to the traditional owners, acknowledge their ongoing connection to their lands, acknowledge that it is unceded land. Today I have a short story collection. These are always so much fun, a mixed bag. Common Places looks at our lives in the suburbs, but through a lens. Perhaps you haven't considered exploring the dark, the unusual. This was so much fun to think. So many of us grow up in the suburbs. So much fun to look at it from a different perspective. Common Places is a Queensland Literary Award winner. And Gillian has such an interesting perspective. So join me today. We are going to be diving deep into a space that we all think we know, from a perspective that maybe we don't. Common Places with Gillian Haganis. It's coming up today on Final Draft.
1: Hi, my name's Charlotte, and I was in a band called Telemetry Orchestra, and I was also in Clan Analog. 2SER have been amazing at supporting local acts like ours and playing our music, and also just having so many great DJs who were really passionate about really interesting, diverse music and local music. To be honest, I can't imagine a world without 2SER. We love you, 2SER.
0: You are tuned in to Final Draft, books, writing and literary culture, coming to you across Australia on the Community Radio Network. I'm your host, Andrew Popel, welcoming to the show Gillian Haganis. Gillian is one of the organisers of the Australian Short Story Festival. Her work has been shortlisted and longlisted for numerous awards, including the Burundara, Geelong, Neelima, Sydney and Peter Carey Short Story Awards. Common Places, the book we are going to be talking about today, won the Glendower Award for an Emerging Queensland Writer at the 2025 Queensland Literary Awards. It's her first collection of short fiction, and without any further ado, Gillian, welcome. It's so great to have you here.
2: Thank you so much for having me, Andrew.
0: Thank you, and thank you for taking me back to a place so many of us grow up in, the suburbs. But familiarity is not the same as understanding. Common Places dips beneath the surface of these familiar landscapes to uncover the moments and scenes only partially glimpsed and half remembered. It is a short story collection. It is often really hard to sum up a whole short story collection, so we're going to have to dive into it. Gillian, look, I remember growing up with suburban streets, you know, the local shops, a train station, a pattern that was repeated every few kilometres, which you got to notice if you went to school in a different suburb, you know, you'd kind of travel through it. It was also samey and I guess comforting until I left and found out this isn't the whole world. So I kind of guess the place to start is that personal experience that so many readers are going to go in with and ask, what was your suburban experience?
2: Yeah, great question. I grew up in the Adelaide suburbs. I live in Queensland now, but Adelaide is my hometown. It's where I've spent most of my life. I would describe myself as an extremely normal Australian, sort of, you know, middle class suburbanite. And like everybody else, I kind of moved through these spaces, these suburban spaces that we have in Australia, thinking that that was all very normal and mundane, and everything that I was surrounded with was what everybody was surrounded with. And something that then happened when I was around 11 or 12 is my family moved to the United States for my dad's job. And I went over there and we settled into the suburbs there, and I realized how intensely different they were to the landscapes that I'd known in Australia. And I think I kind of fell into that thing that is really common with Australian writers. There's a bit of a mythology around we're only able to start to write about and conceive of Australia after we've moved away from it for a bit. And we get those other perspectives. I was talking to my friends in America about all of the things that I grew up with and having reactions of like, that's really weird. You realize that, right? Like, that's not normal. It's like, no, that's completely normal. So that kind of dissonance between what I had thought of as mundane and what other people from other countries thought was really weird was interesting to me. And then, yeah, I read an essay by Barbara Hanrahan, who is, of course, an Adelaide writer as well, called Weird Adelaide. And she was basically calling out all of those things that we think of in Adelaide as being normal, that actually, if you look at it even from a slightly different angle, they can start to become really weird and uncanny. And I guess that that's where the idea for this collection kind of started.
0: I so many thoughts so early in the conversation. I think one that jumped out at me, Gillian, you describing yourself as just a very normal Australian, and it strikes me we could walk down the street together were we not in like entirely separate parts of the country. Stop 10 people, they would all describe themselves the same way despite being polar opposites. And it is such an interesting challenge. I think at the risk of getting political at this point in time, that so many people consider themselves to have this kind of like normative quality and see the other people who also feel the same way. And I think a really fun thing in the collection is you problematizing this idea of this is normal, this is typical, this is even kind of earthly.
2: Absolutely. I got a chance when I was sort of like a teenager. I took on a bunch of different like little part-time jobs, and they all were jobs like catering and birthday party hosting that took me around to a bunch of different suburbs in Adelaide. And so I spent a lot of time on the road traveling between suburbs. I spent a lot of time going into strangers' houses, and that kind of experience of seeing somebody else's space, the space that they think is normal from an outsider's perspective, coming in, noting what's the same about our experiences, what's different about our experiences, how even sort of like two suburbs over, the natural landscape can be completely different, like their backyards are wild or overgrown or a lot more deeply manicured than mine, and just having that comparison in order to be able to then take that back into the spaces that you know and look at it from a different, through a different lens, I suppose.
0: So I feel like at the moment, like in terms of media literacy, narrative literacy, we are becoming really used to the uncanny or imagining the uncanny at the heart of our everyday. Horror is booming at the moment, but so is true crime, kind of showing us our real world, but at its extremes. What do you think we're seeking out when we go to look at these familiar things with fresh eyes?
2: Ah, that's a really good question, and I don't know if I have an answer to that. Having written this entire collection, sort of doing that same thing, of seeking to look at spaces differently, I think as a writer from sort of like a creator's perspective, it's just a really fun exercise, and it makes writing really interesting. It's a bit of a challenge to be like, okay, let's go back into my childhood home now that I'm an adult. Let's go back into those memories and let's sort of like pay attention to the places that I didn't pay attention to before and look at it through different eyes, and see what that kind of reveals. And most often it wasn't something that it was revealing about myself, but more so about Australian society or the politics at the time, or just how weird it is to live in this kind of like massive island country where everything in the middle is empty and barren, and we're kind of huddled on the coastline like we're scared of something, and just kind of interrogate that feeling.
0: So you've talked there about going back, and I couldn't help but notice that many of the stories in the collection are told through or feature the viewpoint of children. I am really curious about going into that perspective, how it shapes the book, but I guess all of our views of these common places.
2: Yeah, I think To begin with, I really love, as a writer, experimenting with voice. Whenever I get stuck with a story or an idea, and it just doesn't seem to be working, or I'm getting bored with it as I'm writing, quite often the way that I sort of work around that and shake it up a bit is to find a child somewhere in the story and to go into their perspective, because adopting that child's voice is a really fun writing exercise. And because children see the world so differently from us as adults, they're not as limited by the ideas of reality and what's real. That boundary between the real and unreal is a lot more blurry as a child. You're a lot more willing to accept that the ravine across the street is sentient. So it's going back into that child's perspective always starts for me as a bit of a writer's block exercise and ends up generating some really cool things. And obviously the only experience that I have to go off of when I try and adopt a child's perspective is my own. So in a way, I guess I'm stepping back and going back into my own voice.
0: This is a complete aside, but something that kind of it started to emerge as I read the collection, and then as we've been having this conversation, you mentioned the idea of a sentient ravine. And is it something that current generations of children are maybe losing, especially with the Australian property market these days? There aren't you can't you, it has to be a sentient ravine or maybe a ravenous tree, because there aren't abandoned houses on as many streets, now that everyone's a developer. Again, complete aside. But it is fun. It is fun the way we imagine into spaces and imagine that they might be imagining back into us. There's something about staring into the darkness.
2: Yeah, absolutely. And it comes back again to the tradition that we have in this country of, we have a really good Gothic tradition in our literature. We love a sort of outback noir, outback Gothic. And it's always about this idea of terra nullius, or the landscape that is actively seeking to try and reject you. It's a hostile landscape, it's that colonial mindset. And I like the idea of, being in the suburbs, and we are attempting to try and keep that hostile landscape at bay, and it's always pushing back against us and trying to reclaim its own spaces. I think that that's a really cool idea to explore as well. Like with all of these housing developments, like land's getting cleared daily for units and townhouses and all of that kind of stuff. What the land feels about that and what it tries to do to combat that.
0: Yeah, it strikes me at a sort of social level, at a national level, we have a lot of anger at things that won't change to suit us. And in a way, the suburbs are, in scare quotes, a triumph of changing to suit us. We have created a space, we have created an illusion that the world, the attainable world, the changeable world is there. And I again, a really lovely thing in the collection is you show us that might only be surface level.
2: Absolutely. We are conquerors, I suppose. We never lost that idea of, as human beings, we must conquer all. And yeah, you're absolutely right. The suburbs are sort of like our testament to, like, look, we're settled in this. In this, there's an idea of, like, overseas, of the Aussie battler, of like, oh, look at all of the natural disasters that they deal with, and they're just like happily living in this space. They've managed to sort of like triumph over nature. But living in these spaces, seeing the bushfire get closer and closer is a very different experience to what it is, kind of what we try and portray to others on the outside as Australians.
0: Yes. I'm going to take us in a slightly different direction there, because I think we'll get too far away from the from commonplaces if we go down this track. Birds. We've all become bird lovers. I love how birds wind their way through the novel, from Sandpiper through the Year of the Birds. Is there anything you'd like to say, or are there any emotions you need to kind of work out with me through the birds?
2: I don't know what it is. I don't know what it is with the birds. I think, again, living in America and then coming back to Australia, the first thing I noticed each time we came back was how much bird noise there is and how much that's just like a standard
0: I don't
2: background.
0: know if you know this, Jillian. I only learned this recently. All songbirds originate from Australia. Like
2: Really?
0: I mean, ornithologists, please check my exact framing of that. But yeah, it is something very unique, and I think it goes back to a much more ancient time than we're talking about right now. But it is a very unique feature of who we are, or I guess who we as animals and more than human animals.
2: Birds are just they're that thing that you don't realize is the constant background presence in our lives. And the year of the birds especially, I've dramatized it a little bit, but we had a thing in our primary school where the crows absolutely took over, and we had to be told to close our school bags because the crows kept stealing our lunches, and they were like these sentries that patrolled the schoolyard. So that story is only a little bit of an exaggeration from what actually happened. And also, like being in Queensland now, the crows there are so much bigger again. And I've had my lunch stolen by birds on campus at UQ at least 4 times now. It's a very hurried affair of hunching over my lunch to eat it quickly before the birds can descend.
0: I had questions. I was just like, so what at UQ they make you put your bag in a little box outside the room that the crows can get? No, it's yeah, no.
2: In my primary
0: Excuse
2: school in Adelaide, our school bags were kept in cubbies outside, so.
0: I so Julian, I'm a speech pathologist outside of this, and I get to go into a lot of schools, and I have seen many a bird up here in the Blue Mountains kind of get to a bag and get into a bag, and it's quite wonderful. I mean, I do feel for the person who now no longer has the Vegemite sandwich, but it's quite marvelous watching them do it. It's the best time of the year right now. I love that the baby birds are out. The offices where I work, there's a we got a Teams message the other day that there is a family of plovers, and the papa plover is very protective. And I just the year of the birds, I know you meant to infuse with far more sort of somber dread, but I was just like, that sounds amazing.
2: Even like the swooping magpies, I mean, yes, annoying, quite aggressive, a little bit scary, but like they're just doing their thing, you
0: Oh,
2: know? They're just trying to protect their young, and we're trying to, you know, walk all over their territory.
0: Oh,
2: So
0: dads of Australia can learn a lot, you know? I love bird lovers. Bird lovers go and get common places. There is, though, outside of this, there is this darkness in some of the stories. You show us moments, possibly real, possibly imagined, possibly the kind of things that we just shy away from. Maybe in the news we might hear an "they were so quiet" type of byline. Is commonplace here, do you feel like commonplaces is inventing, or is it stripping back the veneer of things that we'd rather not see?
2: I think definitely the latter. And that's where the gothic kind of comes into it, because that's always what the gothic, no matter which iteration of it you're working with, has always done, is that kind of effort of unmasking. And the suburban gothic in particular, you know, I started reading a lot of American suburban gothic novels, and that is what they were doing. The American suburban gothic has a very different flavor because it relies on that idea of homogeneity, and it quite often will go inside people's houses, into those interstitial places like the basements and the attics, to be like, there's something dark in here that you can't see from the outside. What I think is really cool about what we can do with the Australian suburban Gothic is quite often our houses don't have those same spaces. A lot of houses don't have basements or don't have attics. Queenslander style houses have the underneath of the house, but it's a different feeling. what is really cool about Australian suburban Gothic is that we can work a lot more from the outside as well. So even though we can see everything that's on the outside of the houses, the idea that there's still stuff that's hiding there that we refuse to look at, and as a suburban Gothic writer, making the reader look at that head on.
0: It's interesting. As you were speaking there, I thought a little bit about that idea of being outside, trusting the outside, looking from the outside is something that we rely on. It's probably at the heart of some of these stories too, that we can rely simply on what we see from the outside without delving in.
2: Yeah, absolutely. You know, you pass a house that has a bunch of hollowed out cars in the front yard and the weeds are all overgrown, and you think you know exactly the type of person who lives inside that house. And the opposite is true for these big manicured lawns and massive hedges. And you think, oh, you know, despite the fact that these hedges are literally hiding the house behind them, I know that the person in there is reasonable because look how neat their yard is, you know.
0: Also, I guess the idea that, you know, this person is a child or a certain member of the community, that we can just understand them.
2: Yeah, absolutely. Yeah, for sure. A big one for me was reading Robert Drew's Sharknet, which is about the Netherlands Monster, who was a serial killer who was terrorizing Western Australia, I think, back in the 80s. And that idea of, like, people used to leave all of their houses unlocked, doors unlocked, used to sleep out on the porch because, like, everybody trusted everybody else to not break in and to not kill people inside of their homes. And then that shift in the Western Australian suburbs and the suburbs of Perth after the Netherlands Monster of, like, actually we can't trust anybody. And Robert Drew captured that feeling really well, of that kind of uncanny shift and how easily it kind of slips and slides from safety into danger.
0: Yeah, and very similar around, I guess, the idea of hitchhiking and the emerging sort of Ivan Milat and the crimes he committed.
2: Yeah.
0: It was really interesting then. I wanted to next bring up the story in between here and Antarctica, where you show us how, when there is that sort of sense of darkness, someone out of place can become a focal point. And really interestingly, I think for themselves, I'm oversimplifying here because there is a lot more going on for that character, but I didn't particularly want to give anything away. It's a very fun story, but could you talk about that sense of grouping, how you see it operating in our suburbs, that sense of the internally and externally sort of valid person?
2: Yeah, that's a very good question. Yeah, you summarized it very well. With Between Here and Antarctica, it's loosely based on the Beaumont children here in Adelaide, who went missing from a beachside suburb, and nobody knew what happened to them. I think it's still a mystery that they've not quite solved, one of the biggest cold cases. And that idea of, like, when it happens, the not knowing is almost worse than knowing what happened, because now you're starting to look at everybody that you pass on the street as potentially the perpetrator of a violent crime. And we, as sort of white Australians, white middle class, we have a tendency to look at the people who are out of place or different from us first, before we start to look at the people who look like us and live like us, in terms of that suspicious eye, which is inherently problematic. But it's these kinds of situations that sort of reveal to us our own internal biases, and start to turn us into really unreasonable people too. And that idea of that just simmering tension, and what happens when you are the person who is looked at a little bit differently, like how must that feel?
0: Yeah. There's some really fascinating stuff you do. I wasn't quite sure how to characterize this, and I'm going to use a word that I hesitated with putting in the question because it's used in a very particular way in a very particular story, but I think it applies across the board. So in Meyer Is Our Store, it was a favorite of mine from the collection. You seem to be kind of vindicating. I see the look on your face. Does this relate to what we talked about off air? Is this not a favorite? But let's just do the question. In this, you were kind of vindicating an experience I think so many of us have had, but it was also deeply unsettling, my memory of, I haven't been into like a big super shopping mall type thing like that for ages. It is one of the stories that explores ideas of haunting. And that's the word that I found a little bit tricky using. But can you talk about ideas of haunting in the novel as a phenomenon, like the phenomenon of haunting, but also I found them as kind of a proxy for memory.
2: Sorry, that little smile there when you brought up Meyer Is Our Store is because I think that that's probably the best one in the collection. It's the one that everybody loves, no matter who they are. So, but yeah, I think that what people find interesting about this particular iteration of ghosts haunting the Gothic is that I use ghosts much less as an idea of history coming back or somebody who has left us who is now a ghost coming back to haunt us, and more as kind of a placeholder for all of the things that are difficult to articulate, feelings that are difficult to articulate, absences that we maybe don't realize affect us, the idea of what isn't there that we wish was there. So when I work with ghosts and I work with these ideas of haunting, it's not necessarily in the same way as what it typically would be of the past coming back and erupting into the present, and more so, yeah, I guess to be able to have something that reveals to you something that you have been struggling with that maybe you are trying to keep down. Meyer Is Our Store was written far less introspectively as something like, for example, O, that uses ghosts in a similar way. Meyer Is Our Store kind of began as a joke between my mother and I about, you know, our shopping experience at Meyer and how infuriating it was that we couldn't find anybody to come help us with the thing that we needed help with. But, you know, whenever I work with ghosts, I think accidentally some kind of profound feeling comes up because I use them as a way to explore things that I didn't quite know I was struggling with.
0: We talked off air about some of the places my brain goes to when I'm looking at collections, be they poetry collections or short story collections. And we kind of had a bit of that conversation already. I don't want to revisit that so much as another thing that I'm always fascinated by story collections, and I'll ask you this maybe as our parting question. Mm-hmm. Were there any, how do you know when it's a story of finite length? And are there any of the stories in the collection that, or worlds in the collection that you would revisit in a longer form?
2: That's a really good question. And I think that a lot of short story writers will tell you, yeah, I'd love to come back to this story or this world. And I hated that I was limited with my space. I love short fiction because it works so well to the way that my ideas happen and the way that I explore worlds. Most of the stories in this collection have ended exactly where they end in my brain as well. I can't tell you what the characters do after that because I've not, like, there's a reason why I stopped it there. There's only maybe one or two stories that used to be either longer or shorter that upon having a reader's eyes on it, they were like, I think that it's maybe not quite complete yet, or I think that maybe this is not necessary in this story and what you're actually trying to get at is here in this middle part. So this is why I really love short fiction, because I have so many ideas that bounce around and it allows me to sort of like get those out in a nice compact form and leave it at that.
0: Fascinating, fascinating. Well, we didn't quite, dear listener, get the reveal for what comes next. But, Julian, I've thoroughly loved Commonplaces. I'm looking forward to whatever comes next for you. I'm going to remind everyone, I am speaking with Gillian Haganis. We are discussing her new short story collection. It is called Common Places. Gillian, thank you so much for your time today.
2: Thank you so much, Andrew. I've had a lot of fun today.
3: 2SER acknowledges the custodians of the Gadigal and Darug lands from which we broadcast.
0: Final Draft is your guide to books, writing, and literary culture. Every single week, sit down with incredible Australian authors and discover their new works. Thank you again to Gillian Haganis. Common Places is available now. If you love a good short story collection, this has definitely got something for you. My name's Andrew Popel. It is my great pleasure every single week to bring you this show. If you've missed anything today, the Final Draft podcast gives you full-length conversations at your fingertips. Dive deep into our archive of years of incredible Australian writing. As I said, I'm Andrew Popel. It's time for me to say goodbye. I'm off to read. I hope you are too. Happy reading. Bye for now.

0: The news and current affairs from right across Australia comes to you on your local community radio station. I'm Stephen Hill from Sydney's 2SER, and coming up in the program today.
1: Probably one of the most underappreciated elements of this is that for the first time within the recent history of the UK, you have pro-independent leaders who head up each of the three jurisdictions in and areas in Northern Ireland, Scotland and Wales.
0: With economic pressures and frustrations about the centralised nature of government, could the United Kingdom be headed towards divorce? But first, crossbench MPs in Parliament are pushing for stronger legal powers focused on greater oversight when it comes to Australia's defence equipment, technology or services. The red line legislation bills are private members' bills that introduced into both the Senate and the House of Representatives that aim to prohibit defence exports when there is a risk of genocide, war crimes or crimes against humanity. I asked the Tasmanian Independent MP Andrew Wilkie and the Independent member for McKellar, Dr. Sophie Scomps, why it is important that these laws be put in place.
2: In essence, it's to ensure that Australia doesn't fund, or invest in illegal settlements, war crimes or genocide anywhere in the world. At first glance, people might think it's written specifically to deal with Australia's cooperation with the State of Israel over Palestine, but actually it's been written fairly generically, and it would apply to Australia's dealing with a number of countries that are up to no good, that shouldn't be supported by us, and we should, particularly shouldn't be exporting military hardware to.
0: Another of the supporters of the red line bills is Dr. Sophie Scomps, the Teal Independent member for McKellar.
3: It's an incredibly important package, and it comes down to the fact that Australia has international obligations when it comes to humanitarian rights, our protection against war crimes. We have those international obligations, but they're not embedded in our own domestic law. What it comes down to is the discretion of the minister or the government of the day, and that's simply not enough to ensure that Australia is not complicit or profiting from, you know, war crimes or genocide and things like that.
0: According to a description of the legislation, would outlaw defence equipment, technology or services being used when they could breach Australia's international human rights obligation. Can you talk a little bit about the sort of activity that these laws aim to protect against?
2: Government makes much of it. Although this isn't written specifically about Israel and Palestine, let's use that as an example to talk to. In that case, the Australian government has said repeatedly that we're not sending any weapons to Israel. No Australian weapons are being used against the Palestinians. Describing that way is very narrow and mischievous. We may not be selling them ammunition or whole weapons or weapons systems, but we are involved in trade, importing and exporting of defence equipment or parts or related technology. The example that's often used is the fact that Australia flies the F-35 Joint Strike Fighter. Israel flies the F-35 Joint Strike Fighter. It's an American-made bit of kit made in the United States of America, but it's very much a global effort. And all of the countries that are participating in the so-called Joint Strike Fighter program, in all of those countries, some spare parts are being made. But in other words, in Australia, we manufacture some parts for this aircraft. It goes into the global supply chain and some of it gets spat out in Israel. That's a long-winded way of saying that there are Israeli jets involved in the bombing of Palestine and Gaza in particular that have Australian-made components. And when those components fail, they're replaced with new Australian-made components. To the mind of everyone that's involved with this red line package, we are supporting Israel doing what they're doing in Palestine and in Gaza in particular, then that makes us complicit in what's going on, to my mind, and in accordance with the internationally accepted definitions, an attempted genocide.
0: So as you mentioned, a lot of this is to focus on examples like Australia providing parts to Lockheed Martin, which over the last two decades, Australian companies have exported components to this US company for quite a substantial amount of money. With supply chains being global, how does Australia ensure that any sale it makes to America or other allies that is not being sent to nations with poorer human rights records?
2: Yeah, look, that's a fair question. And the government gets itself in knots on this one. On one hand, the government says we're not cooperating militarily with the Israelis. And then in its next breath, it acknowledges that we provide parts into the global supply chain for the aircraft. And it's just impossible to disentangle from that because that's the same global supply chain that we rely on for maintaining our own aircraft. At first blush, that might sound reasonable to some people, but it just does not withstand scrutiny. But the fact is that hopefully did not, we certainly should not have entered into an agreement for such a big and long-running program, that if the deal did not include some sort of provision for not supporting any one country if it goes rogue. I mean, if you're to believe the Australian government's position on this, we are legally bound to support all countries using the Joint Strike Fighter, no matter what sort of conduct or misconduct is demonstrated by that country. Now, I'll take an extreme example. And, you know, people would think this is very unlikely, and it probably is very unlikely, but it's a useful example to tease out. The US has made it quite clear that it wants to take over Greenland, and it has hinted that it could do it by force. Now, if the US was to attempt to take over a country using force, there's no way Australia could support that. There's no way the Australian community would accept that we were supplying parts for their aircraft. But yet, in that example, it would be regarded as completely out of the question. But when it comes to the state of Israel, the government accepts that we will supply parts for their aircraft, even though they are committing crimes against humanity. If it is the case, Stephen, that we signed a contract that doesn't have provisions addressing this, then whoever inked that contract was a goose. I mean, surely our contract for being a part of the Joint Strike Fighter program does give us some way in which we don't have to support one particular country as it has gone rogue.
0: Also in this legislation, recently we've seen 12 nations, including France, UK, Canada, and most of the Scandinavian nations, introduce trade restrictions when it comes to Israeli settlements. Are you disappointed that Australia hasn't followed suit in contributing to this joint effort to put more pressure on Israel when it comes to settler violence happening in the West Bank?
2: Oh, absolutely. I think a lot of people were thrilled to see a number of similar countries to us, democratic, law-abiding middle powers, have said that they won't support in any way or profit from the illegal settlements. But Australia has been silent on this matter. And I think this is just another demonstration of how ultimately our foreign and security policy is tied to our bilateral relationship with Washington. And we will push a little, but we don't want to push so much that we upset them. This package of bills would address this, by the way.
0: Independent MP for MacKellar, Dr. Sophie Scomps, is in agreement that the Australian government has squandered an opportunity to be on the front foot when it comes to putting pressure on the Israeli government about the lawless behaviour of some Israeli settlers in the West Bank.
3: What Australia is doing is individual by individual sanctions. When it comes to preventing genocide, when it comes to preventing illegal settlements, that type of thing, individual by individual sanctions are not nearly enough to address that. And these decisions should not be left to the minister of the day and the political influence. It should be embedded within our domestic law so that we are adhering to our international obligations in a really clear and defined way.
0: Teal Independent MP from MacKellar, Dr. Sophie Scomps, ending this report.
4: 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Stay well.
0: Leaders from Scotland, Northern Ireland and Wales recently issued a joint statement indicating a desire to work towards independence from the United Kingdom. The parties spoke of commitment to their connections through shared goals of building stronger economies, energy resources and rebuilding a relationship with the EU. The path to get there will be complex and look very different for each country. The Wire Show Dorada asked Associate Professor Rob Mainwaring of Flinders University to discuss the significance of this potential breakaway from the United Kingdom.
1: Probably one of the most underappreciated elements of this is that for the first time within the history or recent history of the UK, you have pro-independence leaders who head up each of the three jurisdictions and areas in Northern Ireland, Scotland and Wales. So, for example, the Labour Party, which was always pro-union, had dominated Welsh politics for at least 100 years. So this is a game changer in terms of the dynamic between union and sort of anti-union or independence kind of party. So that is relatively significant.
5: One of the things mentioned in the statement was along the lines of Brexit causing damage to their economies. What are some of the overarching themes that you think have led to this demand?
1: There are sort of 2 to 3 or 4 main sort of contextual factors. Probably the first, the driver of this actually, is the elevation of Andy Burnham as the new UK Prime Minister. And one of the key elements of his policy agenda that he has signalled is kind of a push for greater devolution. Now, for Andy Burnham, that particularly means trying to devolve power down to local government and perhaps the creation of more mayors. That seems to be the way in which he's construing devolution. So Burnham has kind of, in one sense, opened up an opportunity here for discussions about the relationships, about the state of the union and devolution with the those jurisdictions. He remains committed to the union, and so in one sense, the kind of the calls of the pro-independence leaders will sort of fall on deaf ears to a certain extent. But a key factor is that Andy Burnham seems very willing to actually have a kind of meaningful debate about what a transfer of powers away from Westminster looks like, because the argument is that actually it's been holding back Britain. Secondly, the element already touched upon is the fact that for the first time you have these three pro-independence leaders there. That's an unusual arrangement. And then we're also seeing kind of other factors. So, for example, this debate about post-Brexit and Britain and the European Union. So some leaders, so for example, when Nicola Sturgeon was First Minister in Scotland, tried to kind of link the debate for independence to enable Scotland, for example, to build a different relationship with the European Union, which would see as a way of driving kind of economic growth. So there's kind of ongoing kind of short term and then longer term political factors which have brought us to this kind of current moment.
5: In a hypothetical situation where these three nations do achieve independence, what could that mean for England and the three countries?
1: Well, the question is what the relationship would look like. So at the moment, we have the United Kingdom, England, Scotland, and Wales. If I were to have a crystal ball into the future, one thing that seems to be a driver. So in Northern Ireland, for example, the push there is not just for independence, actually, it's for reunification. Mm. So there's an argument there that basically on demographics and population growth, the growth of the growing number of the Catholic compared to the Protestant community, you could probably expect there's an expectation that demographically, within, say, 20 to 30 years at least, the Catholic population in the north will outnumber significantly the Protestant minority, and actually there would be probably stronger pressure then for a form of unification between the north and the Republic of Ireland. So I think longer term, that demographic change is taking place there. In terms of Wales in particular, I think the link with the union is relatively strong, not least because economically they're still heavily dependent upon transfer of funds from England and the more affluent parts, certainly London, for example. So I would say that going there. So I think probably a further quasi federal system will exist, whereby there will be clear, distinct areas of powers within those kind of nations, and with their own kind of circumscribed areas where they will be able to govern. But actually, in that kind of federal system, there will still be things like, for example, shared defence force, a shared currency, that actually will be within a kind of more federal system. So I think the country is shifting towards a kind of a much stronger federal settlement than they're on at the moment.
0: Associate Professor of Political Science at Monash University, Dr. Rob Mainwaring, speaking there to The Wire's Sean Dorado.
6: After a hard day out in the paddock, I like to catch up with The Wire. 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
0: A new national report backed by Monash University Research is examining the abuse of older people living in regional, rural and remote Australia. The study found that abuse is overwhelmingly committed by a child or partner, with financial abuse the most common form of harm identified by researchers. It also highlights the difficulties older people face when trying to access support outside of the major cities. Menon Louvet reports.
8: When it comes to financial abuse, it can look like perpetrators restricting access to funds or even taking belongings from an older adult's home and selling them, or pressuring them to change wills, or if they do have power of attorneys, misusing power of attorney. What our research showed was that financial abuse is often linked to the rising cost of living that we're all experiencing, the housing crisis, and as well as the financial fallout from events like COVID-19 and the natural disasters, particularly floods and fires that we've had in rural and remote communities. This has led to a lot of older adult children and even grandchildren moving into homes with their older relatives. And then sometimes this is leading to financial exploitation.
9: But for older people outside major cities, getting help can be difficult with distance, limited services, and fear of gossip creating additional barriers.
8: Our research showed that that was making help seeking really challenging for older adults because, of course, they don't want to criminalise their family members by disclosing to formal authorities, but they do want to feel safe and they want the harm to stop. So that means we really need to rethink our responses when it comes to older adults who are being abused by family members. We need to take more of a whole of family response so that, yes, we're absolutely making sure that the older adult is safe from harm, but that we're also providing support to the family member who might be perpetrating the harm. So providing things like housing support, employment support, some of those factors that might be driving their use of abuse and harm to their family members.
9: For older people in regional and remote communities, getting help can be difficult. The researchers say one way to make support more accessible is to bring specialist services to places older people already use, including healthcare settings and even banks. Associate Professor Bridget Harris is a lead researcher on the study.
10: If someone is accessing one service, they might not realise that they've got a need for another, but practitioners in that co-located service can. So, for instance, it might be that someone who comes into a healthcare service actually also has these legal needs around experiences of violence that they have, but they don't identify these legal needs. So it's another referral pathway and another way that services can collaborate together. There are also opportunities to tap more into community networks. So we heard about, for instance, really great programs that were really about building community. They were things like different craft groups in libraries, and it was through creating this safe space, getting people to know each other, building trust, that then there were some experiences of violence that were discussed. And we wouldn't have had that same result, I think, if it was put forward as a group about elder abuse, because a lot of people might not recognise what they're experiencing as elder abuse. They might not feel, it's very difficult to disclose violence, and they might not feel comfortable doing so. And there's other opportunities, for instance, for places where we know a lot of older adults like going in person to do things like, say, banking, or they might have really regular catch-ups with, say, a hairstylist. And so these are other places where we might put either more information or just open up communication channels that people might feel more comfortable talking about these matters to create safe spaces for people to disclose violence.
9: But recognizing elder abuse can be difficult, especially when the person responsible is a family member. Bridget Harris shares some of the warning signs to look out for.
10: I would normally have questions with somebody about, are there behaviors that are making you feel uneasy or uncomfortable and fearful, because I think that if we stick too closely instead to like a checklist of behaviours, they might not be the terms that people associate with their own lived experience. And instead, if we focus on ways that we can try and understand the impact of violence, then we're more likely to have disclosure. There are a number of different indicators that might be around things like, say, financial abuse and physical abuse. But as a whole, I think it's just really useful if we focus instead on asking those kind of questions, like what are behaviours that are making you feel uncomfortable, uneasy, fearful, you know, including if they may be performed by someone that you love, someone who's close to you. Also building up relationships or creating spaces where somebody feels safe to disclose violence is really important, and recognising why they might be reluctant to talk about violence. And that might not only be because they're worried violence might increase, but they're worried about what will happen to the person who's using violence, or they're worried about their relationship with the person using violence or other members of their family.
0: Monash University Associate Professor Bridget Harris, and in this report.

0: This year marks 70 years of Australian television. It was on this day in 1956 that Channel 9 launched its first broadcast to the country, beginning a new era in Australian communication. From the early days of black and white television to the huge range of programs and streaming services available today, television has become a major part of Australian life. To mark the anniversary, the National Film and Sound Archive has revisited some of the programs and moments that became part of Australian television history. The Wise Thomas Kudus asked Simon Smith, curator at the National Film and Sound Archive, what was the significance of the introduction of television into Australia?
1: Yes, absolutely. Well, Thomas, of course, radio was the predominant media culture of the 1940s into the 1950s. But when television arrived in 1956, it changed habits of families very, very quickly. There was an enormous take-up of television in Australia. We were really hungry for it. You know, England and America had had television for some years, but Australia was quite slow to adopt television. They had a royal commission into it, I think, 2 or 3 years before, and the general consensus was that we needed to get on with it. So when it came in, it really needed a particular event to sort of ensure that it did get introduced in a good time frame. So that event was the 1956 Melbourne Olympics. The most important thing was that there was television for the major metropolitan centres, really, which was Sydney and Melbourne in those days, for the Olympic Games in 1956. So Channel 9 in Sydney were the first. So they commenced broadcasting on the 16th of September 1956. And of course, we're coming up to the 70th anniversary to the day.
2: Good evening and welcome to television.
1: And then at Channel 7 in Melbourne were the second station to start. And what's interesting is when you kind of look back on those days is we think, oh, you know, TV was everywhere straight away. But actually, it wasn't. Sydney and Melbourne were the only places to have television up until the start of 1959. Brisbane, Adelaide and Perth started having television in 59. And in terms of regional Australia, very first regional television station to open was Traralgon in December 1961. For the first 5 years of television, you needed to go to the major cities to actually watch it.
3: Looking at programs like Hey Hey It's Saturday, Good Morning Australia and the Mike Walsh program, what do they tell us about how television became part of everyday Australian life?
1: A show like Hey Hey It's Saturday had a committed audience right from the get-go. It was a Saturday morning kids TV show initially, and it was like that for more than a decade. People often remember the 1970s era of the show when it was a kids show, and it apparently was extremely popular with university students who'd go out on all-nighters and then come back and watch the show, because it was a completely madcap, irreverent show that really pushed the Australians' sensibility of that time, you know, very sort of larrikin, irreverent sense of television that Hey Hey produced. There was really no other show like it on Australian television. There were all these completely wacky segments. You know, What Cheeses Me Off, and this is one of the clips that we have as part of our 7 years of TV, is this sequence from Cheeses Me Off, which is a segment where viewers would write in and talk about some of the things that annoy them. But Hey Hey was a remarkable show that it ended up moving to a nighttime slot. It then became probably the most important show on Australian television for visiting celebrities and artists from local and abroad to hear on. So that was a very important part of Australian TV.
3: When you put all these clips together from the arrival of television to the programs Australians grew up with, what do you think they tell us about the role television has played in Australian life over the past 70 years?
1: I think television has played an enormous role in Australian life over the past 70 years. And sadly, with the ubiquity of screen culture these days, where in the past we had only up to, well, for the metropolitan cities, we had up to 5 channels. Now, of course, we have so many more places to get our information from online, with streamers, with all the major social media company outlets. In the past, where television, everyone would watch a particular channel, everyone would watch Countdown, or they would watch a particular miniseries and then talk about it the next day.
0: Simon Smith, curator of the National Film and Sound Archive of Australia, speaking there to The Wire's Thomas Kudus.
2: In the studio, the large television cameras were checked, cameramen were trained, entertainers rehearsed, and the interminable equipment tests went on. Now, all efforts were aimed at October the 16th, opening night. Geared for action at last. And there's plenty of activity in the film department as the programmes for opening night are made up

0: 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In Sydney, The Wire is produced on Gadigal country of the Eora Nation and with the assistance of the Community Broadcasting Foundation. We're going to be back again tomorrow, so do tune in again. I'm Stephen Hill. Do stay well and thanks for your company.
1: I'm Bella.
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1: 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D'un réservoir

0: Good morning. Thank you for ending your Sunday morning with me and my producer, Amy, in a blissful reverie. I'm your host, Ruby, and for the next hour, I'll be keeping you company as I take you through a dreamy sonic journey filled with ambient electronic dream pop and shoegaze tunes, both new and old.
1: We want to acknowledge that this show is broadcasted on the lands of the Gadigal people of the Eora Nation. We recognise that sovereignty was never ceded, and it always was, always will be, Aboriginal land.
0: We have some lovely tunes to play for you this morning. We're keeping on brand with our spring theme with some Caroline Polachek, some Radio Department, New Dive, even The Cure. But this morning, I'm going to start us off with some Red Cloud. This is by Jack J.

That was Fear by Melbourne band Armlock from their album Seashell Angel Lucky Charm. And Armlock are actually coming to play in Sydney at the Opera House in December 10th and 11th. It's really been cool to see them grow over the past year or so. I remember they did a 2SER interview when I first started interning here. So that was really cool. I'd like to interview them. Shout out to Armlock. Before that, we heard Embalmed by James Kay, who is a producer and songwriter out of New York. And then before that, we started the show with Jack Jay, who is Vancouver-based, but he is Australian-born. He's a producer, songwriter, and performer. He also co-founded Moon Hut, the influential underground record label and studio. So shout out to our Aussies there, Jack Jay and Armlock. Going to keep it rolling now with some Mary Jane Dumphy, and this is Stage of Love.

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1: This afternoon from 3 o'clock, join the Foreign Dub Airways crew for a two-hour session of the sweetest reggae vibes and heaviest dubs from across Australia and around the globe. 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

That was Truest of Blues by The Bird and True Blue. Before that, we heard some Caroline Polachek with 103's Point Never with Long Road Home. And before that, we had Stage of Love by Mary Jane Dumphy. I had never heard of Mary Jane Dumphy before, so shout out to listener Vin for recommending her. She was actually a member of CCFX, who we played on the show last week. She was also a member of the Country Liners, CC Dust and Gen Pop, but I've been really digging her solo stuff. That is Mary Jane Dumphy from America. We're going to keep it rolling now. This is one Amy has chosen. This is Praying Mantis by Saya Gray from their album QWERTY.

0: That was Romeo by Chairlift. Before that, we heard You Fear the Wrong Thing, Baby by the Radio Department. And then we heard Say It Grey with Praying Mantis. Really cool outro there. Thank you to Amy for choosing that one. And also, she chose the song before, Truest of Blues by The Bird. That is one of our favorite pop artists at the moment, is The Bird. Now, if you are looking for something to do tonight, if you'd like to see some live music, there are lovely gigs on. Shout out to Sydney Gig Guide, sydneymusic.net, for creating the gig guide. We've got Sundays with Misanthropy, The Cat Krillers, and Talia Katz at Petersham Town Hall at 1 p.m. So just a little after the show ends. We have Live and Loud at the Petersham Bowling Club, which has already started, but don't worry because it will be on all afternoon with a range of bands playing. We've got Wattle Lane playing at Hump Hall at 2 p.m. I've never heard of Hump Hall, in Allambie Heights. So if you want to check it out there, maybe you're listening from Allambie. If you are, hello from Ultimo. We've also got Girls Just Wanna Raise Funds. All proceeds go towards Full Stop Australia, which is a domestic family violence response and recovery service. Which, so get out there to support a really good cause with Dear Tommy, the Charlie Castle, Molly Millington, and Amy Solio. And they're playing at the Vanguard. That starts at 6 p.m. And we've also got Miss Canina, who is playing at Oxford Art Factory with Jose, and that starts at 7 p.m. Oh, and Belle and Sebastian are playing at the Enmore Theatre. Really cool. I didn't know that until just then. So there's a lot of gigs going on tonight. And we've also just come off the back of our gig Reverie at the Everly, which was last night. Amy, tell me how you feel about our gig last night.
1: It was crazy lit movie.
0: It was a crazy movie. Yeah, three words.
1: Yeah, so fun. Thanks everyone for coming.
0: We had Warwick Kennedy, Safford, and Indira Elias play at the Everly. So thank you to everyone who tracked it out there. That was definitely a victory of the week.
1: Yes, definitely.
0: Yes, we've had some victories and flops this week. Some personal victories and personal flops.
1: Yeah.
0: Amy, what is one of your personal victories this week?
1: I think definitely personal victory, aside from our incredible gig, was I got a really cool pair of jeans that arrived from Vinted and they fit me perfectly. Black ones, embroidered beads on them. Very happy about that.
0: That is definitely a win. I love when you order stuff online and it fits perfectly. It's rare, but I'm glad that it happened. They are really cool jeans.
1: What about you? What's your victory?
0: Victory, I would say, is last night. And what else? That's the highlight of the week.
1: Yeah, we should talk about Music New South Wales as well.
0: Yes. So on Wednesday evening, CP, who I interviewed last week, put on a great event, Social Club Volume 3, which is organised through Music New South Wales. And they invited bands to play unreleased demos to a crowd, and there was producers there, there were other artists, there were creatives in the scene. So it was a really cool sort of networking and also way to get your music out there event. So yeah, we had a good time, didn't we?
1: Yeah, it was really good. We have also had a couple of losses. I'll share mine quickly. I was on my way to work and everything was going well, chill morning. I was, you know, up, ready in time, feeling good. And just as I was about to get out of the car and walk across the street into my workplace, I looked down at my feet and lo and behold, I still had my slippers on. So I had no choice, nowhere to go, no shops nearby, nothing. I just had to walk of shame into my workplace and look my boss in the eye and say, I am so sorry about this. I will get it sorted. Thankfully, she had a good laugh about it, so it was okay. But oh my goodness, pretty stressful. I work in the legal industry, so just for reference.
0: But she was chill with
1: yeah.
0: it.
1: Yeah. So
0: what was her reaction? Was she like?
1: She had a good laugh. Okay. Thankfully, they were pretty plain slippers. I think if I had been wearing like my pigs or something, that would have been pretty good. Look, if I had done it a few years ago, it would have been a different story. But this time it was okay. Anyway, that's the spice of life. It kept the day interesting for me. So,
0: but also for context, you like your work is like from it's a small business, so I feel like you're not, you know.
1: Yeah. It is formal attire though. So yeah. Anyway, what can you do? Sometimes
0: why can't
1: we
0: slippers be formal?
1: Exactly. Sometimes we make a silly. What about you?
0: My flop of the week is my zipper broke while I was at work. And
1: box reveal.
0: No, literally, it was a box reveal. And I couldn't get it back. And Amy and I were going to the Music New South Wales event that night. And I work in, like, TV. And so I'm kind of running around all the time, just with my boxes out. And one of the floor managers helped me. She's like, let's get some gaff tape. But, babe, the gaff tape was not gaffing.
1: It did so not do what it needed to do.
0: But Amy came and she saved me with a safety pin for the Music New South Wales event.
1: So
0: we got some flops and we got some wins, but yeah, definitely highlight of the week was Reverie at the Everly.
1: Yeah, so fun.
0: It was great, and thank you to all the bands that played. We're gonna keep it rolling now with some new Dive, one of my favorite bands ever. This is their latest single, Kid.

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1: Hi, I'm Sean McDonald and I'm a producer for The Friday Daily at 2SCR. I love 2SCR and the station. 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

0: the Vinyl Vortex midday today with DJ Soup and King OPP for Psychedelic Sunday. A chaotic weekly explosion of the wildest, weirdest, and most wonderful rock and roll, soul, beat, rhythm and blues, funk, and beyond. That's Psychedelic Sunday, midday today on 2SER 107.3.
1: That's right. Coming up next, we have The Boys with Psychedelic Sunday. For now, we have been Reverie on 2SER. Thank you for spending the last hour of your morning with Amy and I. Before that little break there, we heard The Cure with End from their album Wish and Dive with their new single Kid. I'm going to end the show now on some Miss Gloom. This track is called Joker. We'll catch you next week. Same time, same place.

Just be mine. Your affection.

0: apartments instead of higher-priced detached houses. Chief residential economist Dr. Nicola Powell details the findings to National Radio News.
1: It really demonstrate that affordability is increasingly changing what Australians buy and not just where they purchase. We found nationally that houses remain the most out-of-reach housing type. What's interesting though is townhouses are really emerging as that affordability bridge between houses, but also units and apartments.
0: A $32 billion data centre is set to be built in Queensland's Western Downs. AI company Anthropic has signed an agreement to build the facility near Dalby. It's set to be the largest of its kind, and Premier David Crisafulli has hailed it as a win for jobs. The project is still subject to council approval. Single parents will soon be able to recover unpaid child support from former partners more quickly in a move that will reduce a common form of financial abuse. Under sweeping legal changes announced in the federal budget in May, information shared by one parent when applying for support can be withheld from the other for protection. Child support payments will generally be collected through wage deductions instead of being paid privately, and there'll be a crackdown on those who don't lodge tax returns to avoid payments. Legislation will be introduced to Parliament today. A total fire ban is in place for the Darwin and Adelaide River areas, but authorities say a bushfire at Blackmore has been downgraded to advice level as weather conditions on the ground have eased and the threat has decreased. The former president of Kosovo has been found guilty of war crimes and sentenced to 25 years in prison. The offences were committed when Hashim Thaçi led the Kosovo Liberation Army in its war for independence. Here's the BBC's Paul Moss.
2: Collaborators with Serbia were murdered along with political opponents. Others were tortured under the orders of Hashim Thaçi. That was the verdict announced today by the special court set up to try people accused of war crimes during Kosovo's fight for independence. Prosecutors and human rights groups acknowledge that the majority of war crimes in that conflict were committed by Serb forces, but they were determined to see perpetrators on both sides brought to justice. And yet Thaçi remains a hero to many Kosovans, and there have been warnings of unrest in response to Wednesday's court decision.
0: Turning to sport, Melbourne will be the third race in next year's Formula One Championship. The 2027 calendar was released overnight. Bahrain will host the season opener in March. The second round will be in Saudi Arabia before the Australian Grand Prix in the first weekend of April. There will be 24 events in total, with the last race to be held in Abu Dhabi in December.
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5: Good morning, Sydney. You're on 2SER Breakfast. I'm Tina Quinn. This Thursday morning, the 17th of September, a very, very good morning to you. Before we begin, I'd like to acknowledge the Gadigal people of the Eora Nation, the traditional custodians of the land from which we're broadcasting this morning. I pay my respects to elders, past and present, and I'd like to acknowledge that this always was and always will be Aboriginal land, and that sovereignty was never ceded. It's lovely to have you with us this morning. Thursday Breakfast is always a conversation, and I reckon 2SER is a pretty important meeting place in the morning, so make yourself part of the show. The text line is open. Tell us where you're listening from, what you're up to, what's on your mind, or just say howdy. 0468 44 1073 is the text line number, and we've got plenty to talk about today, so I'm very keen to hear from you. Coming up, air travel keeps us connected to family, work, holidays, and the rest of the world. And for most of us, getting on a plane is something we barely think twice about. But for people with disability, flying can be a very different experience. Stressful, inaccessible, and in some cases, physically dangerous. The federal government is proposing new disability aviation standards designed to put clearer obligations on airlines and airports, and it wants to hear from the people who will actually be affected by them. Ellen Tilbury, Principal Solicitor at the Justice and Equity Centre, will join us to explain what could change, where the current system is failing people, and how you can have your say. We'll also be remembering one of the great showmen of fashion, Bob Mackie, the legendary designer behind some of the most spectacular looks worn by Cher, Diana Ross, Tina Turner, Elton John, and countless others. Passed away earlier this week at the age of 87. Fashion writer Glynis Trowell-Nash will join us to look back at a career built on glamour, theatre, and of course, an enormous number of sequins. And here's a question for you this morning. How many of you can say you've swum the English Channel? Or for that matter, this is more likely, that you know somebody who has. Well, I can, and by the end of this morning, so will you. My friend and local Sydney man, Ben Petring, has just completed the extraordinary feat, swimming 43 kilometres from England to France. He's coming into the studio to tell us what it takes to spend that long in open water, what possesses someone to do something quite that insane, and perhaps, more worryingly, what he's planning to do next. And of course, our merry band of Thursday Breakfast regulars is back. Kieran O'Rea will be keeping us across the news, weather and traffic throughout the morning. After 7:30, it's the gripe session, so start thinking now what's been getting under your skin this week. Big gripe, small gripe, completely unreasonable gripe. The text line is there for you to get it off your chest. 0468 441073 is the text line. Michael Jones will also be back to tell us what we should or perhaps shouldn't be seeing at the movies this weekend. And for this week's Weird and Wonderful, we'll be joined by musician, DJ and self-confessed vinyl tragic Renee from 2SER's Crossing the Stream. I'm sure you're all avid listeners. I'm very curious to see what she's dug out for us. So plenty ahead this morning. Keep those texts coming and make yourself part of the morning. This is 2SER Breakfast on 107.3. I'm Tina Quinn. I'll be with you until about 9 o'clock. Let's get into it. And let's do so with a bit of Janis Joplin.

0: That was Janis Joplin's As Good As You've Been to This World. It's a favourite track of mine from her 1969 album, I Got Dem Old Cosmic Blues Again, Mama. 13 past 7 here at 2SER Breakfast. Tina Quinn with you this morning. Keen to hear from you guys and keep the conversation going. 0468 44 1073. And while I have you joined in studio, he's back. Our weatherman, traffic man, newsman extraordinaire, Kieran O'Rea, good morning.
1: Good morning, Tina.
0: Now, what's happening out there on Sydney's roads?
1: Bit tricky out there, Tina. At North Mead, we got a broken down truck. That's at Bryans Road at Cumberland Highway, closing one of three westbound lanes. At Mount Cola on the M1, just past Kurungai Chase Road, another broken down truck with the northbound lane closed. And at Horsley Park on the M7 at the Horsley Drive, a large truck broken down there, one of three southbound lanes closed. So some growing pains this morning on the roads.
0: Yeah, it sounds like a busy Thursday morning out there. And what can we expect weather-wise? It's been almost arctic the last day or two.
1: That's right. It's a cool morning, and I'm sure that some of our listeners are probably just experiencing that now, but don't reach for the winter woolies just yet. It is going to get warmer today. It'll go up to 18 degrees. The clouds will part. Tonight, it'll be a bit cooler, going down to 9 degrees. The weather very, very similar tomorrow, but then sunny days for Saturday and Sunday, Tina.
0: Ooh, good news for you guys out there. Thank you, Kieran O'Rea. Kieran will be back with the news headlines just after 7:30, so stick with us. Until then, still to come this morning, we're going to meet a Sydney man who's just swum 43 kilometres across the English Channel. His name is Ben Petring, and he'll be in after 8 to explain why on earth anyone would voluntarily do that. We'll also remember legendary fashion designer Bob Mackie with Glynis Trelnash. Michael Jones is going to be here with the movies, and Weird and Wonderful returns later in the morning. But first, air travel can be difficult enough at the best of times, but for people with disability, it can be inaccessible, distressing, and sometimes physically dangerous. The federal government is proposing new disability aviation standards, and after this, Ellen Tilbury from the Justice and Equity Centre joins me to explain what that could, in fact, actually change. But in the meantime, we're going to head to some more music. This is Enchanted. It's a cover of Prefab Sprout from Forest Law. We'll catch you after the jump. 15 past 7.

0: That's Enchanted there from Forest Law, a cover of the Sprout classic Enchanted. Quite liked that. It was sort of giving a bit of, a bit of Pet Shop Boys kind of vibes this morning. 19 past 7 here at 2SER Breakfast. I'm Tina Quinn. I'll be with you until about 9 a.m. If you have any thoughts or feelings that you want to let me know about, 0468 44 1073 is the text line. Please do get in touch. Well, this morning, some really important, we bring all the most important topics here to you this morning at 2SER Breakfast. It's, light and shade. It's all really important to include. This is a really important topic that I don't think many of us have really taken a lot of time to consider, because air travel keeps us connected to family and work and education, and for many of us it's something that we barely think twice about. But for people with disability, flying can be an entirely different experience. It can create anxiety, it can limit independence, and in some cases even cause physical harm. Now, the federal government is looking at changing that. It's committed to introducing some new disability aviation standards, which could place clearer legal obligations on airlines and airports to make air travel much more accessible. The government has released its proposal and is asking the community for feedback, and disability rights and legal organisations are encouraging people with disability to have their say. One of those organisations is the Justice and Equity Centre. Joining us now is Ellen Tilbury, who's their principal solicitor. Good morning, Ellen. Welcome to 2SER Breakfast.
1: Morning, Tina. Thank you for having me.
0: It's a pleasure. Your organisation represents people with disability who've experienced discrimination while flying. What are some of the things actually happening to people at the moment?
1: Yeah, that's right. We've worked with a lot of clients over the years who've had a whole range of poor experiences. And they aren't the only ones. We hear from our work in the disability community that nearly everyone who flies has a story to tell. People have been left waiting for assistance, which never comes. They've had their mobility aids damaged, or they've been injured while being pushed in a wheelchair and routinely need to allow twice as long to get checked in and even miss flights. And I can share a story of one of our clients, Chelsea. She was travelling home from visiting family from Sydney to Albany in Western Australia with a mobility scooter, and she had a series of problems which almost stopped her from getting home. She was told inaccurate information over the phone about travelling with her scooter. Then she had problems at check-in and security with approval for her scooter battery. And then she was left without assistance that she'd asked for in advance. And then parts of her scooter went missing. So it ultimately led to her missing flights, and she had to ask a friend to come and help collect her when she missed a connecting flight at the end there. So she'd done really everything she could to prepare, but she faced those multiple barriers to travelling independently.
0: And I'm guessing that would have been a very traumatic experience for her, and would probably make her somewhat reticent to want to travel again. When something does go wrong, how well does the existing system protect people? Like, you've just listed, it sounds like there's some massive gaps there.
1: Unfortunately, the system does have a lot of gaps. So disability discrimination laws make it unlawful for airlines to discriminate, but it isn't always clear about what that means airlines or airports need to do to accommodate people with disability. There's room for interpretation, and sometimes they try to dodge responsibility. And it leaves it up to people themselves to take up a complaint against the airline or the airport, which puts a lot of burden onto people with disability themselves. And we know from experience that's a process that asks really a lot from people. It's stressful and it's time consuming, and lots of people just don't do that at all. So Chelsea's complaint, for example, took over 2 years to resolve. And individual complaints then don't really lead to that broader lasting change to stop the problem happening again. So that's why enforceable standards are really important, because they shift the focus from those individual passengers having to fight the same battles to having clear rules that airlines and airports need to follow.
0: Right. So the government is obviously now proposing disability aviation standards. What do you think would having those sort of specific enforceable standards, you feel that could this really actually meaningfully change? Could it meaningfully change things for a passenger who does have a disability? Like, when you look at what's being proposed?
1: We think it could be a really significant and meaningful change. It could provide a lot more certainty for people. Instead of relying on airline policies, people would have clear legal rights and consistent standards across different airlines and airports.
0: And so some of the reforms being considered, what are they like in terms of the how will it change the experience of getting on a plane? What will that look like under these new standards being proposed?
1: So they'll set requirements for airlines and airports to make their services accessible, right through from booking a ticket all the way through to the end of an air travel journey. And they'll apply throughout Australia, including for international flights. And what's happened is that they've been co-designed with people with disability. So there's been a series of workshops with people where they asked what the barriers were and what could be done. So one area is where how people can ask for assistance when they book a journey. It's not always clear if it's the airport or the airline who should do that. And lots of people complain about that poor communication with staff not knowing how to help. And the standards would clarify that and make sure those different parties talk to each other. It'd also require staff training to be specifically for people with disability.
0: Are there particular areas where you think the government's proposal doesn't go far enough? Like, where are the gaps here that you're identifying?
1: So there's a lot of important standards. There's a whole raft of them, but there are some which could go further. Some of them which will rely on kind of broader, flexible language that would allow current practices to continue, like limiting the number of passengers that can be provided with assistance on an individual flight. Those limits we think should be prohibited unless there's a really good safety reason.
0: Airlines and airports, they argue that they operate under quite tight practical constraints and that additional regulation could increase costs or cause delays. How do you respond to that?
1: Well, I'd say that accessibility should really be seen as an essential part of transport and not an optional service. People with disability should have the same right to travel as everyone else. And what they experience today is really inconsistent policies, poor communication, and inadequate training, not unavoidable operational constraints. And this is something that's happening all over the world. Canada, the EU, and the US, they've got standards that people, that airlines and airports are able to comply with.
0: Finally, the government is asking for feedback at this moment. Who can make a submission, and what do people need to have to do? Sorry, what do people need to do to have their say?
1: So anyone can make a submission. We encourage people to participate however they can. You don't have to respond to everything, just say what matters to you. There's multiple ways to give input. There's an online survey, written, audio, or video submission, and you can call up and give input over the phone. And that's all on the government's website at infrastructure.gov.au.
0: Great. Ellen Tilbreek, thank you so much for joining us this morning.
1: Thanks so much, Tina.
0: That was Ellen Tilbury, they're the Principal Solicitor at the Justice and Equity Centre, speaking with me about the federal government's proposed disability aviation standards and what they could mean for people with disability when they fly. As Ellen mentioned, the government is taking feedback on the proposal now, and we'll put the details on the 2SER website if you'd like to have your say. You were Tina Quinn on 2SER Breakfast, still to come this morning. My friend Ben Petring has just swum 43 kilometres across the English Channel. He'll be in after 8 to tell us how and perhaps most importantly, why. We'll also remember legendary designer Bob Mackie with Glynis Trowell-Nash, and Michael Jones is also still to come with what's on at the movies this weekend. But first, we're going to head towards the 7:30 headlines, and on the other side, it's the gripe session. So get those gripes into the text line now. Serious, silly, or spectacularly petty, we'll take them all. 0468 441073 is the number. So please do write in. We're going to head to some more music now. This is Paper Chains from West Side Cowboy.

0: It's Paper Chains there from West Side Cowboy off the album It Goes On. You're listening to Breakfast on 2SER 107.3. It's just gone 31 past the hour. It means it's time for some news headlines with Kieran Array. Good morning, Kieran.
1: Good morning, Tina. Good morning, 2SER.
0: Thank you. Now, I understand. Sorry, I didn't mean to talk over you there.
1: That's quite all right.
0: I understand the government's announcing new immigration measures today.
1: That's right, Tina. Home Affairs Minister Tony Burke is expected to address the National Press Club today to announce the government's new immigration measures to reduce net overseas migration from around 300,000 to 225,000 by the year 2028. The changes will target temporary migrants seeking to bring family members to Australia or who want to switch visas, also known as visa jumping, to extend their stay. The ABC is reporting that this would effectively ban international students from bringing family members to Australia, Tina.
0: Right, okay. Interesting times. I think it's an interesting time to all of a sudden roll out this policy, given the, over the last number of weeks there seems to have been a bit of infighting in Cabinet about whether this was going to be rolled out. I have some thoughts on this, but I might save them. Donald Trump is, we want to head overseas, and Donald Trump is facing unlikely opposition on an arms deal with Israel, it would seem.
1: Indeed, Tina. A key Democrat on the US Foreign Affairs Committee has announced a hold on one of the largest arms sales to Israel. The deal worth $2.8 billion contains 40,000 of some of the US's most destructive bombs. Gregory Meeks has justified his decision, saying that the Trump administration, quote, has not provided sufficient assurances that these weapons will be used with appropriate protections for civilians. So that's one to watch.
0: And a little bit closer to home, the New South Wales government has introduced some contentious land rights changes.
1: That's right. The New South Wales government has passed changes allowing the transfer of government-owned land into Indigenous ownership. However, a new power introduced may diminish the original legislation. Aboriginal land councils can now claim unused or unoccupied land held by the state government, but the land minister now has the power to retrospectively mark land as in use. Chair of the New South Wales Aboriginal Land Council, Raymond Kelly, told the ABC that, quote, the minister can, by the stroke of a pen, make a decision that certain land claims are not on the table. Meanwhile, New South Wales Premier Chris Minns has defended the changes as hugely important, but said its structure may need to be altered. Tina.
0: All right, so one we should keep our eye on as well. Kieran O'Reilly there with the news headlines. Kieran, are you going to come back and join us for the gripe session?
1: I think that I've already used up all my gripes just talking to Amelia Crouch outside in the lobby, but maybe I'll come up with some more.
0: You're supposed to save that for on air, guys, so come on, keep your powder dry.
1: Indeed.
0: It's about 27 to 8 here at 2SER Breakfast. Tina Quinn with you until about 9 a.m. As we mentioned, Thursday morning means it is time for one of my favourite parts of the week. It's the gripe session. This is your chance to get something off your chest. What's been annoying you this week? It can be big, it can be small, it can be deeply petty. Bad behaviour on public transport, someone committing an offence against the communal office fridge, a piece of tech that simply, you know, refuses to do the one thing it was designed to do. Whatever's giving you the irrits, we want to hear about it. Can be something even heavier than that, something very serious. Who knows? 0468 44 1073. It is a free for all here at Breakfast. So the text line is open. Send your gripe in now, and we're going to head to some more music. But yes, do come back for the gripe session. What we got from Mike D is coming up now. But keep it locked on 2SER for the gripe.

0: is what we got from Mike D of the album Thank You. It's 23 to 8 here at 2SER Breakfast. I'm Tina Quinn. I'll be with you until about 9 a.m. Thanks so much for your company this morning. And it is time for one of my favourite parts of the week. It's time for the gripe session. And joining us to gripe, we've got our merry band of characters, of course. Amelia Crouch, good morning.
1: Good morning, Tina. Always there for a gripe.
0: Always there for a gripe. And Kieran O'Reilly has also decided to join us. So, let's gripe. Amelia, what's yours this week?
1: This week's gripe from me is people who at the pool don't belong in the fast lane.
0: Some of us
1: grew up swimming and should be swimming in the fast lane, and there are people in the fast lane who I'm very sorry to report should not be there. You are too slow. It's okay. You can go into the medium lane. It's okay.
0: I think we've got a few listeners this morning that will definitely agree with this sentiment. 0468441073 is the text line. We're both swimmers, mm-hmm. and I think we can both relate to the frustrations of people being in the fast lane that shouldn't
1: be there. Yeah, why some people... there are people in the fast lane doing breaststroke. You should not be doing, unless you're a very good breaststroker, which there's not very many of us. If you can't do breaststroke fast, don't do breaststroke in the fast lane.
2: Mm. So for those of us who are not as seasoned pool swimmers, what's the situation here exactly? Is there one fast lane? Are there sometimes more than one? What's the breakdown of lanes here exactly?
1: There's normally it depends how big the pool is. So if you have the pool that I normally go to, there's only four lanes. So there's a walking lane, there's slow lane, medium lane, fast lane.
2: Right.
1: And so if in the fast lane, I'm looking at the swim clock, I'm doing times, I'm tumble turning, I don't want, it messes up. As I say to my students who I teach swimming, do not ruin the vibe of the lane.
2: Isn't it just necessarily a property of a fast lane that you can really only have one person in a fast lane by the sounds of it?
1: If you're going hard
2: and they're going hard, surely unless you're exactly equally matched, someone's going to catch up to the other person.
1: But you can overtake people, but it's if you're constantly having to overtake someone and the lane isn't, especially in a 50-meter pool, you shouldn't really be having to overtake people. You should be kind of moving at a similar pace.
2: And my next question would be, is there any sort of arbiter of these things? Is there some sort of pool umpire that could be watching what was going on?
1: No, it's kind of like an honor system, I feel like.
0: Right. Yeah, and it's sort of, yeah, it is. And I mean, it does require a certain sense of self-awareness, one might argue. So,
2: Or an umpire.
0: You should know
1: if you're out of your league.
0: Yeah, you should know if you're out of your league or not. And look, it mostly works. I find this system mostly works. What pool do you largely swim at?
2: Hang on, let's not dox. Crouch's pool.
1: Doxing my work.
0: I work at. Sorry. All right, right.
1: But also the good Andrew Boyer Charlton.
0: Yeah,
1: I know
0: that's
1: that
0: my
1: you
0: regular.
1: Frequent.
0: I do frequent that pool.
1: Or the many ocean pools.
0: Yeah.
1: So there's no fast lanes there. But
0: No.
1: Yeah, I'm not going to dox my work.
2: Is it permissible to jump into a non-occupied other lane that isn't fast and just blitz through that one? Or is that also not okay?
1: But if you're in the medium lane, the designated medium lane, you're going fast. If someone else hops in, you got to slow down.
2: Yeah.
1: And then you got to move.
0: All right. What about your gripe, Kieran?
2: Look, I'm just going to go with a classic today, Tina, because, it never gets old to me. And people that live in Sydney and have for their whole lives, they always sort of look at me quizzically. But it's just a classic and it always does me in. And it's the sound of planes.
0: That's your gripe.
2: I live in the inner west, okay? All that I hear constantly all day is plane noise.
1: Well, you choose to live under a flight path.
2: I didn't know they were there. I did not know they were there.
0: What do you mean you didn't know they were there?
2: I mean that I moved from Melbourne. Nobody told me. The real estate agent did not tell me that there was constant plane noise. Now, I'm guessing from the expressions on the faces of you two lovely ladies that this is maybe a played out, perhaps slightly NIMBY-ish old person talking point.
0: Well,
2: and I sympathise if that is the case. I'm sorry that those are my bedfellows. But it is very annoying. If you're sensitive to sound and you're sitting and trying to read or relax, and then there's just this comically noisy Airbus A280.
0: So do you know that... Okay, so Sydney is a major international airport, yet we seem to be one of the only international airports in the world that is not allowed to have planes land or take off something before 6 a.m. or after 11 o'clock at night. because all these people that had been living there for years, that knew that they were like living under a flight path, complained about the noise and all that sort of stuff. So all of a sudden we've got this big international airport that
1: we're going to have another one.
2: Well, hang on, yeah. Tina. Couldn't it be the inverse of what you just said? Couldn't it be that we might have the most restrictive timing of an international airport possibly because our flight path includes the most residential areas relative to other airports? Mm. For example, like in Wellington, where I come from, the planes fly in over the harbour. And my house where my parents live down there is like probably less than a kilometre from the airport, but you hear absolutely no plane noise whatsoever because it just flies over the water and doesn't actually impact any residential areas. Whereas in Sydney, the entire of like the eastern inner west, like all the way up to like from Balmain down to Annandale to Leichhardt to Petersham to Marrickville to Lewisham to Stanmore to Enmore, it's just this massive block. And it's actually a bit to the east as well. I think Randwick really cops it. So I think that arguably if you were to do less residential noise blowouts, you might have less issues with the timing as well.
0: To be fair, I think, okay, you raised some good points. To be fair, and look, I think anybody that has inhabited this city, we know how badly it was planned to begin with. I mean, it's a really badly thought out like city. I'd like to find who the original town planners were. We need to make them more famous than they are because I don't know their names. I'd like to know who the hell planned this city, and we need to...
1: Wait, so what's the best planned city in Australia? Is it Canberra?
0: Well,
2: Melbourne?
0: Melbourne's a pretty well... Like, Melbourne's a grid. Melbourne, I think, is really...
1: I don't like the grids, though. I don't...
0: Oh, really?
1: Don't, no.
0: Oh, you love the adventure. You
1: yeah,
0: love the,
1: I like the...
0: Oh, isn't Sydney whimsical? Yeah. Oh, there's so much whimsy. Oh, here's
1: we're
0: a lane
1: like
0: here.
1: A good,
0: there's a, you know,
1: yeah.
0: a one-way street there, you know, a no-through road there. Like, just... And all the roadworks that are happening and all the tunnels and all the new... Like all the all
2: that's
0: new motorways.
2: That's normal.
0: Oh no, it's particularly bad in this city because it was so badly thought out. So it's like we're trying to overcorrect all the.
2: Well, we are. We are building a lot of good.
0: The Shizer.
2: We are building a lot of good stuff in the city, though. So you know, at least that's
0: arguably,
2: nice.
0: Arguably,
2: it's nice. It's nice that every few years we get a little. We get a gift. We get like a nice gift from the city.
1: Like, at least we're not like Canberra, where there's like a bajillion roundabouts. Like Canberra's not a grid either.
0: I don't mind a roundabout. It gives you
2: anti-roundabout.
0: Yeah, I know. It gives you the opportunity to change your mind, but to correct your route. Yeah. It gives you an out. I don't mind a roundabout. I like a roundabout.
1: But just chuck a Yui.
2: No, we love roundabouts.
0: We love roundabouts.
2: We're not going to take this.
1: No, yeah. I like a roundabout as well, but in Canberra there's a lot.
2: She's backpedaling, folks.
1: Okay.
2: She's backpedaling.
1: No,
2: if only she had a roundabout, then she could get out of this argument with more ease. 0468-441073, folks. Text in your roundabout support. Well,
0: We've just heard from Greg in the Burn. Where's the Burn? I don't know what that's slang for. Okay, I'm sorry, Greg. Please do...
2: And text in your plane noise gripes. Everybody, support me. I need you. Okay.
0: He's just said, where did we go so wrong in society? We've turned from citizens into customers. That's a very good point, Greg.
2: Ooh, that was good.
0: 0468-441073. All right. I didn't have a gripe for you guys last week, but I do this week, and it is a little bit... It's not exactly whimsical. It's a little bit more serious. But, Kieran, as you just pointed out in your news headlines there and highlighted, Tony Burke is going to be at the National Press Club today. He's going to be unveiling the government's latest migration crackdown. And from what's been reported ahead of the speech, we're looking at tighter temporary visa rules and restrictions on international students bringing family members with them and a broader effort to drive net overseas migration down. My gripe is that migration levels should somehow be, well, it's not that they shouldn't be beyond debate. Of course, governments have to decide how many people the country can sustainably accommodate. But my gripe is, what problem are we actually trying to solve here? Because so much of the political argument around migration at the moment eventually comes back to housing. And yes, more people, you know, means more demand for housing. That's just arithmetic. But we've somehow allowed that to become, therefore, migration is the housing problem. And it isn't. Australia has a housing affordability problem. It's got a shortage of appropriate housing in the places people actually need it, and a distribution problem, which comes down to who owns the housing, how much of it they own, where it's located, and whether ordinary people can afford to live in it. We actually have heaps of dwellings. We have more than enough dwellings to accommodate our population, but we have a housing affordability issue. So if we're going to have a serious argument about migration, well, I mean, I don't really think we need to have one, but I mean, at least let's be talking with actual facts here. And I also don't like the sort of direction this always goes in when we start talking about migration. So beyond just housing, we then start talking about who belongs here and who doesn't. So, you know, what civic value, we start chatting about civic values and integration and what we actually expect of people who choose to make Australia home. So I don't buy this idea that, you know, someone coming from a European country or a liberal democracy is somehow inherently more compatible with Australian society. And this was, I don't know if, did any of you catch the National Forum on?
1: I caught bits of it.
0: Yeah. So this was kind of a heavy topic of discussion on the ABC's National Forum earlier this week. And that was kind of what was being advanced, that somehow, you know, people coming from a European country or a liberal democracy, they're somehow inherently more compatible with Australian society. You know, people who have come here fleeing dictatorships and authoritarian regimes for generations, you know, apparently they're not allowed to become enormously proud Australians. I do think it's legitimate for a liberal democracy to say, you know, these are the civic values of the country you're joining, democracy and, you know, equality before the law, equality, you know, between men and women, freedom of religion, the rights of minorities, the right to disagree with each other. But we've got to ask whether we're holding people born here to those same standards. Like, you know, I don't understand why, you know, we don't think someone from India or Lebanon or you know, parts of Asia, why we don't feel that they are able to espouse the sort of same civic values that, you know, people from European settlements or people who've immigrated here from Europe. I mean, Europe's CV when it comes to this kind of stuff is pretty bad. Like, just remember how this country was founded. Do I need to remind everybody? There was a lot of rape. There was a lot of pillaging. There was conquering of this land. But apparently we are the, you know, where the benchmark, it would seem, for, you know, the sort of civic society that you'd like to build. So that's my gripe this week.
2: Very good gripe, yeah. Solid.
0: Okay, sorry, I've turned the gripe session into a soapbox.
2: That was well argued, and mm-hmm. I'm sure that we'll hear from people on that one, 0468441073. We will not know the entirety of the Labor Party's immigration policy until later in the day. That's something we could probably cover a little bit more.
0: Oh, we've already got, I mean, you know, Burke gave the drop to Paul Sakal at the Sydney Morning Herald yesterday. So we've already got a little bit of a sense of what we can expect and what they're going to be cracking down on. But the other thing is...
2: Such an insider, aren't you, Tina? gave the drop to Sakal.
0: Well, he's basically, yes, he's given the
2: We're
0: exclusive
2: connected.
0: Drop to, yes.
2: Yeah. I thought it was on the ABC.
0: No. It's the Sydney Morning Herald that broke the story, as it were. But, I mean, the other thing is that they're also, again, we haven't decided what issue that we're solving here.
2: Are we talking about a self-leak, is what you're saying? He's self-leaked?
1: We're solving a political issue here. We're solving the One Nation issue. Exactly. That's the issue that they're solving.
0: It's not a policy issue that we're trying to actually... There's no need to cut migration. In fact, like, our economy is propped up by migration. And, like, we migrants work in our hospitals and our aged care facilities and various parts of the economy. They're tax-paying citizens. They're not contributing to housing shortages or anything of the sort. But One Nation has sort of, you know, tried to wedge both the Coalition and Labor on this issue. So the Labor Party just wants to seem like it's doing something, yet it's not actually responding to a policy issue. Anyways, we have been griping for long enough. 0468441073 is the text line. Let us know what your gripe is. We'd love to hear them. We're going to add to some more music in the meantime, though, and to 2SER's feature album this week. This is Distance in Static by Bonobo. And Bonobo is the alias of a British-born LA-based producer and DJ and musician named Simon Charles Green. He was born in the 70s, but he's been releasing music since the late 90s, originally in the trip-hop and ambient field before branching into sort of more club-oriented electronic music and orchestral live collaborations. Distance in Static evolved from live performances, so him touring over the last few years, and it's a beautiful, meticulously composed album of lots of different elements, cinematic jazz, electronica. It's got a diverse set of collaborators. If you head on to 2SER's website, you can find out who some of these amazing collaborators are. And 2SER subscribers can enter the draw for a vinyl copy of this by emailing win@2SER with Bonobo in the title. This is Can't See You featuring Anya Martin, off Distance in Static from Bonobo.

It's Can't See You from Bonobo off the album Distance in Static. You're listening to Breakfast on 2SER 107.3. Tina Quinn with you until about 9 a.m. Thanks so much for your texts this morning. We just heard from Pablo saying that my gripe is that the rationale Tina just detailed doesn't get raised in the commercial media. It doesn't often. No, it doesn't, Pablo. I'm with you there. 0468 44 1073. Come at us with your gripes this morning. And in the meantime, just before the 8 o'clock news, we're going to head to a little bit more music. This is Conspiracy Now from Saul Williams.

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Hold tight or let go. The decisions to make in instances without choice. Your own emotions may surprise.

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0: It's Conspiracy from Saul Williams of the album Leap Life. You're listening to Breakfast on 2SER 107.3. Thanks for all the gripes coming through this morning. Please do text us 0468 44 1073. Let us know what your gripe is, however petty or large or insignificant. We want to hear them. Coming up after 8, I'm going to introduce you to my friend Ben Petring, who's just swum 43 kilometres across the English Channel. I have questions. I've got many questions about this. And later, Glynis Trail Nash joins us to remember the extraordinary life and work of Bob Mackie. But right now, news time, 8 o'clock.
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2: Good morning, I'm Laura Devoy. Universities Australia says any cuts to international students would leave the education institutions with a funding gap. The federal government is set to unveil its migration policy today. Reports suggest the plan could include cuts to the number of international students and restrictions on them bringing their family to Australia. CEO of Universities Australia, Luke Shee, told the ABC any changes would have a major economic impact.
3: Well, for many decades, Commonwealth government of both political colours have encouraged universities to find international students, so the Treasury gets a cut price deal on a world-class university system in this country. So if you slash the number of international students, the simple next question is, who is going to pay for the gap?
2: Artificial intelligence, the climate crisis and deepening inequalities will be top of the agenda at the UN General Assembly next week. World leaders, including Prime Minister Anthony Albanese, will gather in New York as Secretary General Antonio Guterres calls for member states to uphold the UN Charter. Speaking overnight, he said with the advancement of AI, the world has entered an era of deep uncertainty.
4: We need a shared understanding on how to advance the safe, secure and responsible development of AI, while identifying when increasingly powerful systems

0: It's Pull Up to the Bumper from Grace Jones off her 1981 album Nightclubbing. You're listening to Breakfast on 2SER 107.3, 9 past 8 here at Breakfast. And we want an update about what's happening out there on Sydney's roads. So to do us, we're joined again by Kieran O'Rae. Good morning, Kieran.
1: Good morning, Tina.
0: So what's changed in the last hour?
1: Still some difficulty down at Horsley Park. That's the M7 motorway at the Horsley Drive. The broken down B double still closing one of three southbound lanes there. At Holroyd on the M4 approaching Church Street, you've got another broken down truck. That's the fourth one this morning. One of four eastbound lanes closed there. And at Burwood, we've got traffic lights blacked out at Morwick Street and Railway Parade. So take care around that area, listeners.
0: And just remind us again, weather-wise, what can we expect today and over the next couple of days?
1: That's right, Tina. Well, earlier this morning, I warned people to not reach for the winter woolies too quick because the clouds were going to part. That's now in the process of happening. It's currently 9 degrees. That's going to make way for an 18-degree high temperature today. And so it will be reasonably sunny, not quite as sunny as it will be this weekend. Saturday and Sunday will be very, very sunny. And tonight, you might want to get your scarf on because it will go down to 9 degrees with cloud.
0: Fantastic. Kieran O'Rae there with the latest about what's happening on our roads and weather-wise. This morning, what we can expect over the next few days. It's just gone 10 past 8 here at Breakfast. We're going to head to a tiny bit more music now. This is Self Love from 1800 Mikey. Do stay with us because we've got a very special guest coming up next. My friend and local Sydney swimmer Ben Petring has just returned from the UK after completing the English Channel swim, and we're going to hear all about that. That's next here on 2SER Breakfast.

0: That's self-love there from Mikey L, 1800 Mikey L, off the album Inyan. You're listening to Breakfast on 2SER, 107.3, 13 past 8 here at Breakfast. Well, how many of you can say that you've swum the English Channel, or even that you know somebody who has? Well, I can, and in a moment, you'll be able to say the same thing. My friend and local Sydney swimmer Ben Petring has just returned from the UK after completing one of the great endurance challenges, swimming 43 kilometres across the English Channel. It was the culmination of a 2.5-year journey involving countless hours in the water, a series of increasingly ambitious milestone swims, and an enormous community of people helping him to get there. And Ben did all of this in his 60s, which he would like me to point out is just a number. The swim also carried a much deeper personal meaning for him, tied to his own journey with physical and mental health and to the memory of his mum. Ben Petring, welcome to Breakfast and congratulations.
1: Thank you, Tina, and lovely to be here.
0: So 43 kilometres across the English Channel. Before we get into how you did it, take me back 2.5 years. I want to know, when did this go from like a slightly mad idea, you know, I'm going to swim the English Channel, to I'm actually going to swim the Channel?
1: That's a very good question, Tina. It is indeed quite a bit of a journey. It really started with realization that I had to do something about my health, both physically and mentally. Mm-hmm. And one thing led to another. I got back in the pool. I always had a love for the ocean. I got back in the ocean. I met some great people along the way who encouraged me to keep going. And all of a sudden, the idea was born to set a huge goal, a long-term goal. And that goal became ultimately to swim the English Channel. I got to know some people that had done it, some seemingly very normal people. So it appeared that it is actually possible.
0: They walk amongst us?
1: Yes. And so that's how it all started.
0: Right.
1: And then extra elements were added along the way to sort of package up the motivation, really, and that's what kept me going.
0: Right. And so, as I've said, you're from you're a local Sydney man, you're a Sydney local. Obviously, we can hear there's an accent. You are originally from Germany.
1: That's
0: Did you
1: right.
0: grow up swimming in Germany?
1: Yes, I swam through all my youth, pool swimming. Mm-hmm. And competitively swimming, not at a super high level, but mm-hmm. I guess I learned the tricks of the trade, so to speak, in my youth. And that's really with you for life. That, you know, that those basics, the physical side, the stroke, and all of those things, and B, the love for the water and the sense of achievement, and then bringing that here. And bringing it out into the ocean, which is a whole different thing, the ocean swimming, the open water swimming.
0: Yeah. Right. So, and if you could explain to people and then put that into context, you know, there's, you know, in terms of what it takes, the difference between pool swimming and ocean swimming, why there's so many different elements at play there in becoming an ocean swimmer, an open water swimmer.
1: Yeah, there's there's a lot of unpredictability with the ocean swimming, so that's a whole new element. Pool swimming is very controlled. You know, you go to the pool, you know, the water is a certain temperature, you do your laps.
0: And it's always flat.
1: It's always flat, that's right. It might rain if you're in an open air pool as opposed to the sunshine. The open water is a whole different thing. And that's the one thing about ocean swimming. There's a lot of uncertainty, a lot of pivoting needed in big events. Am I going? Am I not going? When am I going? What will the conditions be like? Is there going to be creatures out there? Of course,
0: yes.
1: In the water, a topic that we
0: we're never alone.
1: Course,
0: yes,
1: we're never alone. Of course, there's the creatures, and we have certain, I guess, certain precautions that we take to make sure that nothing happens.
0: And so what did those 2.5 years look like for you? Like, what were some of the milestone swims along the way that made you think, I might actually be able to do this?
1: Yeah, that's a very important part. So those milestone swims, and, you know, they were a very important element. And there was quite a few. So it started in the sort of 10K range in along the northern beaches of Sydney. It then, in the final year of preparation, moved into the 20Ks. Mm. There was a big swim in Melbourne in Port Phillip Bay. There was the Palm to Shelley swim, which was 25Ks.
0: Extraordinary.
1: There was cold swims, of course. Mm. Cold temperature was a thing to get used to. Having said that, the channel was extraordinary. Ordinarily warm when I swam it.
0: Okay.
1: So the cold wasn't really a factor in that instance.
0: I want to know, was this the point of, you know, you're in your 60s, was part of this testing, and I was surprised actually to learn that you're in your 60s because you don't look it, and you're, you can swim the pants off me, for one.
1: Thank you.
0: Was part of this perhaps testing the limits we put on ourselves as we get older?
1: Absolutely. Part of the motivation is, and was and still is, because there's other swims to come, to basically show to myself and others that you can set a goal, and it doesn't really matter how big that goal is. It can be small, it can be big. For me, it was the English Channel, of course. But no matter what age, you can set a goal, and with the right discipline, with the right support, with the right people around you, you can actually get there. And it doesn't really matter what age you are. And I guess that satisfaction that comes from it now that I've done it is just incredible. Mm. So, and
0: There's also a much deeper reason you wanted to do this. You dedicated the swim to your mum, who you lost to suicide 31 years ago. Tell me about her and why you wanted to carry her with you across the channel.
1: Thank you, Tina, for raising this. Yes, a topic very dear to my heart, and a topic that for probably the first few decades I wasn't actually able to sort of publicly talk about. So it is obviously a very sad topic. But it is real, unfortunately, and I wanted to do something. I wanted to dedicate the swim, and perhaps experience, not in the same way, of course, but perhaps experience a form of hardship and struggle to experience what that feels like in a different way. Yes, but also to demonstrate that. With the team around me, with the community around me, that you really are never alone. So and that was such an important factor in the swim, in the preparation, all the conversations, all the support, be it in the water, on land, that never alone factor was really very big. And that was all part and parcel of that celebration, that honouring my mum with his swim, really.
0: I want to explore a little bit of that about the community that it took. You know, it takes a village, I guess, in terms of the community support and the people that you had around you. We're going to head to a little bit more music, but would you stick around with us till after the song? Because I want to talk so many more questions I have.
1: Thank you, Tina.
0: Thank you so much. That's Ben Petring there, who's just come back from the UK after having swum 43 kilometres across the English Channel. If you have any questions for Ben, we'd love to hear them. 0468 441073 is the text line. This is Boss Tricks from Narosta Steel off the album My Skyscraper. We'll be back with Ben in a few minutes.

0: That's Boss Tricks, Benny's song from Neurosis to Steel off the album My Skyscraper. You're listening to Breakfast on 2SER 107.3. I'm in studio right now with the wonderful Ben Petring, who's just returned from the United Kingdom after having, or France, I should say, Europe, because that's where you ended up, after having swum the English Channel, 43 kilometres. So we were just sort of discussing before the break there, Ben, the it takes a community. It kind of took a village in terms of getting you there, the sort of support. How crucial was that as part of your journey? How crucial was the community to your journey?
1: Absolutely, totally crucial. It's an essential part. Open water swimming is a team sport. That there's got to be something said about that. Yes, you are the person in the water. Yes, you are putting one arm in front of the other. But at the end of the day, there's obviously the people on the boat, on the support boat that feed you, that support you. But there's, as you say, a whole village of people, friends and family behind the scenes in the lead up. The energy, the early morning swims, the teaming up. There's 8-hour training swims. So with my lovely salty coffee ocean swimmers, based in Manly, so much support along the way.
0: So the salty coffee ocean swimmers, tell us a little bit about that.
1: Yes, I've got that.
0: I mean, I'm obviously in on the info there. I'm part of that group. I'm proud to be able to say that I swim with you sometimes. So
1: thank you. Yes, I've actually got the cap here, and it is of course a symbol of belonging into that group and everything that comes with it. The care, the support, the encouragement, the celebration of great things done, and those things can be anything. You know, we've had so much joy in this group to celebrate. You know, when one of our members goes from not swimming or pool swimming to ocean swimming, basically stepping along the way, which is always fantastic to see. But back to the village, yes, of course, it takes the whole coaching side, my lovely coach Vlad from Vlad Swims here in Sydney, and the whole community that hangs off that, many hours of training, of swimming, of advice. And I said to Vlad, every piece of advice that he's given me over the last 2.5 years has played a part in this role. In terms of the physical side, the mental side, there's a nutritionist that's Christy from Multisport. There's you name it, every trade that keeps your body in shape, and then the whole fueling, the whole energy that comes from all the people around you, the people that swim with you, or the broader support from literally around the globe. I mean, I had this WhatsApp channel going during the swim, and it took me many weeks to read through all the messages. Literally from every corner of the globe, there was about 140 people there, and to know that all of those people have been there with the swim, that was just incredible, unbelievable.
0: You've said something really striking about wanting, through the physical hardship of the swim, to honour some of the hardship and struggle that Trudy Edderly, because it's been, now is this right, 100 years since she...
1: Yes, so it was an incredible time to be in England, in Dover, actually, because on the 6th of August 1926...
0: She was the first woman to swim the channel, wasn't
1: right.
0: she?
1: That's right, she was the first woman to successfully cross the channel. Now, she did swim from France to the UK, so to England. She landed near Dover, and so at that time it was done the other way around. And yes, so that centenary was celebrated while I was there, 6th of August. My swim was on the 8th of August, so there was a lot of activity, a lot of hype, a lot of excitement about that swim.
0: Yeah. So it was a way of honouring her, but also you wanted to make the opposite point, that through a team and a community, you don't have to struggle alone, like I guess she did. What did that actually mean to you when you were out there and you were trying to sustain yourself through 43 kilometres of water?
1: Great question. It meant to me that I always knew that people were there, and we actually had a great way to connect. We had this little whiteboard, mm-hmm. and my community that was there was actually able to send me messages, and that was great. It just ranged from a love your dad, from my lovely daughter Lily, of course, and to sunflowers that my lovely friend Jilly sent me, and it was just a great connection. Now, having said that, eventually, that was probably one of the challenges. Eventually, the whiteboard got taken away because the skipper kind of got a little bit antsy.
0: Because you've got a support boat sort of going
1: along.
0: Yeah,
1: the support boat was there, and the skipper got a bit antsy because the stops took a little bit too long in his mind, and then he had to re-navigate the course because there's a very strong current in the channel. So for every extra minute of break, you get taken back like 5 or more minutes, so to speak. So you have to re-swim all of that, and it just kind of mucks up the course.
0: Once it starts, like it's quite dark when you started off in the water. What are you feeling at that point? Are you feeling excitement? Is it terror? Is it just finally let's go? Like, I've been working towards this for 2.5 years.
1: It's all of that. It's just an incredible feeling. Now, I always had this horror vision that I'm going to jump in this super cold water and I'm going to be cold at the beginning, and am I going to get warm? But all of that just kind of dissipated because the water was actually 21 degrees, which was incredible. And
0: and I can vouch for the fact that Ben swims in Speedos here in the middle of winter, so he's very well acclimatized to cold water. You got a cramp almost immediately after starting the swim.
1: I know, it was crazy. So the way it works is
0: is that quite alarming? Like when your body's we're going to misbehave.
1: That is alarming. So the way it works is you actually motor to the start. You then have to jump off the boat, which sits about 200 meters off the shore. You then swim ashore. You have to scramble up this pebbly beach, and then you get the signal from the boat, and then you jump in, and that's the official start of the swim. And for some reason, I must have mistread on all those pebbles or something. So I went in the water and had a cram. I said, oh my goodness, what's this? I never get this so early in the swim. So it took me about 2 hours to get rid of that. Once I did that, the sun had come up. It was a beautiful sunrise, and then that whole, just elation was there to say, oh, I'm good now. I'm warmed up. I got no more cramp, and I was good to go, basically.
0: How do you sustain in the water for that long? Like, that's the obvious question, but how do you do it? I mean, that's how many, because it's 43 kilometres. How many hours did it take? It
1: took 11 hours and 50 minutes.
0: It's a long time to be swimming.
1: Yes, it is a long time.
0: I'm saying the obvious here. I mean, these are such platitudes, but it's true. How the hell did you do it?
1: Yeah, so I guess on the physical side, I feed every half hour. Mm-hmm. So, and it's 4 or 5 things that you get fed in a cycle, and you really have to take those feeds because they fuel you, they give you the carbs, they give you the energy, and all of that, of course. It's the assurance. That you have a boat there, you have a dedicated boat right there. It's the connection with the team on the boat, with the broader team in the background. But it's also the purpose in my mind. Why am I doing this? Keep going. The progression that I saw passing all these big ships, there's huge big container ships and ferries and all sorts in the channel, starting to see the land on the other side, starting to see the lighthouse at the Cape where we landed eventually. Those things, they're just enormous boosters to kind of get you there.
0: Ben Petring is with us. He's just completed the English Channel swim, 43 kilometres swimming along the English Channel. You mentioned that it's a shipping route, right? And we've had a listener from Marrickville, Dennis. He's asked about the water quality of the English Channel. He always thought of it being a bit icky looking. Another listener has texted in and said, how long did it take to get all the oil off? I'm guessing the water quality actually changed from sort of area to area that along the channel?
1: Look, the water quality was actually amazing. Like, visibly, it was very clear. It was astoundingly good. Now, I don't know exactly what was in there, but yeah. All I can say is there was a lot of jellies, like huge, humongous big jellyfish, like soccer size and bigger. Fortunately, they didn't sting. But eventually, sometimes you would just strike something and think, oh my God, what was that? So, so that was an interesting one.
0: And so, take me through the landing. So, after 43 kilometres, your feet finally touch France. What happens? What do you remember feeling?
1: So, for starters, it was an incredibly tough landing, like mentally tough. Physically, I was super well prepared through all the training, but it was just mentally tough because it felt like it was just there to grab the land, but it just didn't come nearer because we had to cross a very fast current. It felt like a fast flowing river that you actually have to cross at the end. So that was a lot of hard work, which seemingly I was physically prepared for, but mentally it was tough. But then eventually I got closer. The dinghy gets out from the main support boat. They launch a little dinghy to take you to be very close with you to go ashore. When that comes out, you know, okay, I'm getting there. That was incredible. That feeling.
0: Do you all of a sudden start to speed up, or
1: to speed up, and all of that. All of that, I guess, anxiety that you have, will I make it, will I not make it, all that falls away because you know the dinghy's come out and you've got literally another 100 metres or something to go, and then the water gets super warm, the sand appears, it gets very light, you can see the rocks. And I landed at a spot where I just had to step on a little ledge, and then I was able to step out fully. And that moment to find your balance for a moment, but the moment to get on that land and 2.5 years after you set this goal, all of a sudden you're there. That was an incredible feeling. Incredible.
0: The elation. I can't even imagine.
1: Was enormous.
0: So what's next?
1: What's next? Look, I decided to keep going with the swimming. There's so much more to come. There's so many other swims to do. So I'm preparing. I'm planning for a big 2027. I will give myself a bit of a break, but I won't lose touch with the water and all of that. So there's some big swims. I'm planning to do some swims here in Australia. The Derwent River in Tasmania is a big famous open water swim. I'm actually next year planning to do one level up from the English Channel, which is the North Channel. So that's the channel between Northern Ireland, just east of Belfast, across to Scotland. So it's about the same length as the English Channel, but it's cold.
0: Yeah.
1: And it's definitely cold. And it's got some lovely creatures called the lion's mane jellyfish. So those are the two challenges.
0: Okay, right.
1: So, yes.
0: Uh-huh. I mean, they sound lovely, but I'm sure that you wouldn't want to get too close to them. You went into this wanting to honour your mum, but also to remind people that even when you're going through something incredibly difficult, you don't have to go through it alone. When you finally stood on that beach in France and looked back at everything that it had taken for you to get there, what did you hope that your mum had made of it? Or she would have made of it, I should say.
1: Thank you. Yes, she. First of all, I think she would be enormously proud of me having put my mind to this and having gone through this journey, and it literally is a journey where the actual swim is basically the celebration of the 2.5 years that it took to kind of get ready. So it's really the whole thing. The swim itself is we call it often the icing on the cake or the celebration of it all. Yes, she would be incredibly proud. I'm very honored to I guess give a little bit back, a tiny bit back in the struggles that I'm sure she would have had that led her to what happened.
0: Well, we're all very proud of you too, my friend. Ben Petring has been joining us this morning talking about having just completed the 43-kilometre swim of the English Channel. It's actually shorter it's a 33-kilometre swim,
1: yes,
0: isn't it?
1: Yes, that's right. As the crow flies, it's 33, but then with all the tidal currents and whatnot, you end up travelling and swimming, in my case, 42 case.
0: Ben, thank you so much for joining us this morning and telling us all about this. Now, you've given me a song request, and it's a Dire Straits song, Mark Knopfler's Dire Straits, Walk of Life. Why is this meaningful to you? Why is this song?
1: Great question. It's meaningful because we played the song. That's Justin, my good friend Justin, who was on the boat. He lives in North Kirkall. And at 2:30 in the morning when we left to go to Dover from the place we were staying, that song played. We had it on full blast in the dark. There was Walk of Life by the Dire Straits, and it just depicts to me that moment of excitement. And I guess the theme of the song, it's about perseverance despite all the ups and downs in life, the noises, the perseverance to get to that point after that 2.5 year journey. That's really what it stands for me. So it's a great song. It's a very upbeat, uplifting song. And we have this little video of that moment where we were driving to Dover in the dark. Hey, let's go to France for the day. And Justin was pointing into the dark. Yeah, there's France over there. So it was just incredible. So, yeah.
0: Amazing.
1: Thank you.
0: Here it is, Walk of Life by Dire Straits, 19 to 9.

That's Mercury featuring Kanako Yamamoto from Bonobo off 2SER's feature album of the week, Distance in Static. You're listening to Breakfast on 2SER 107.3. We've got 12 minutes left, but we've still got a ripper few 12 minutes coming up for you, so do stick with us. This is Seafoam Green from Queenie. We'll catch you after the jump.

That's Sea Foam Green there from Queenie off the album Pleasant. You're listening to Breakfast on 2SER 107.3. Loving all your texts coming in this morning. Thanks, Acid Alfie. He said, good grumpy morning. I've been living in Australia for 16 years, coming from Switzerland. Now 56 years old, you say Europeans seem to assimilate better into Australian society and their values. In my case, I beg to differ. I didn't say this. I just said that this seems to be the general consensus and I disagree with it. I am still surprised at the total lack of transparency from the government, as well as the nonchalant attitude of the public never calling this out. I struggle to follow politics here, as no one is ever straight, and all politicians seem to have the power to shut down any public criticism if they so wish. Something like the new airport should have been scrutinised by more stakeholders and gone to a public vote, at least in my thinking. It's nice having people like you questioning the dubious ongoings of our politicians. Thank you very much. Well, thank you, Alfie, and please do keep listening. 0468 44 107.3 is the text line, so keep them coming, please. It's about 8 minutes now to 9 o'clock, so we haven't got too much time left. But we've got a very special interview coming up now for you. For more than six decades, Bob Mackey understood, perhaps better than anyone, that sometimes more really is more. The legendary American designer, who has died at the age of 87, created some of the most unforgettable looks in show business, dressing everyone from Cher and Diana Ross to Tina Turner, Elton John, Carol Burnett. His clothes were glamorous, theatrical, they frequently were covered in feathers and sequins, and they were designed to make an entrance. So what made him such an extraordinary designer, and what did he understand about dressing a star that others didn't? Well, to answer that very crucial question, we're joined this morning by fashion writer Glynis Trail-Nash. Glynis, good morning and welcome back to 2SER Breakfast. Glynis, can you hear me? And we might be having some issues, some audio issues there. Just one moment. I think we have a few issues connecting there with Glynis. God, tech issues are alight this morning here at Breakfast. Just one more moment. I'm going to try and connect once more with Glynis. And, well, it seems we're having a couple of issues. We might head to some more music in the meantime. How does that sound? This is A Kista from Witch Prophet. This is off the album Words Are Spells, Thoughts Are Mag.

0: በራስሽ አትኮሪም እንዴ?
1: Let's take Hista there from Witch Prophet. You're listening to Breakfast on 2SER 107.3. Thanks for being patient through some of our tech issues this morning. I now am joined by Glynis Trail Nash. Good morning, Glynis.
2: Good morning, Tina.
1: Great to have you on. But look, we're remembering Bob Mackie, obviously. When you hear the name Bob Mackie, what's the first image that comes into your head? Is there one look for you that captures what he did?
2: God, and it's all glamour, isn't it? But I think the most, I love all the TV stuff he did with Cher and everything, but I think that the most significant dress of his is the one that he designed for Cher for the Met Gala in 1974, which was one of his, you know, naked dresses, as they call them still today. And it's just had such a ripple effect ever since it first appeared. And, you know, we've seen so many stars of late, you know, the Beyoncés, the Zoe Kravitz, the Kendall Jenners in dresses that still hark back to that incredible feathered rhinestone sheer dress that she wore in 74.
1: It's amazing. I would encourage everybody to go and have a look online at that dress. It is quite one of the most extraordinary, creations. I mean, they had an extraordinary creative partnership as well. What do you think that Mackie understood about Cher and the image that she wanted to create? Because that working relationship, it's a very iconic one.

0: bits were incredibly revealing, but they really felt simply just provocative. I mean, there was so much wit and theatre to them as well. Do you think that was part of his genius as well, in a way that I guess other designers of his generation just didn't quite, they weren't really tapping into?
1: Well, absolutely, because he wanted to be a costume designer. He actually kind of went on the record saying that he really didn't like fashion, even though he did do some ready to wear at some times. But he loved showbiz and he wanted to be part of showbiz. And that's kind of a different thing to just wanting to be a fashion designer, because he understood drama, he understood provocation, he understood movement and, you know, how to have something, or how something on stage or on TV or on the red carpet is different from something that a woman wants to wear.
0: And he dressed such different performers, like from Diana Ross and Tina Turner to, I mean, Elton John, Carol Burnett. Like, you know,
1: it's astonishing. I mean, like, he was Mr. Showbiz. I mean, everyone, he dressed everyone.
0: What made him so good, do you think, the understanding the person inside the clothes, though? Like, that, because it wasn't simply imposing a Bob Mackie look on everybody, was it?
1: No, you always got this sense that there was this kind of dialogue between them, and that they knew he was going to make them look the best they were going to look in the most showy kind of way they could look. And he respected them, I think. So there was this. And I was going back over some clips. I'd forgotten about all the Elton John stuff and like the Donald Duck outfit. And Elton's just having a blast, this concert dressed as Donald Duck. And it's ludicrous. But he was fully on board and he's even doing quacks during songs and stuff. I mean, it's so funny. Good. There's a humour to it, I think, that is just joyful.
0: Absolutely. And I love the description of him as the Sultan of Sequins. And, you know, he certainly wasn't interested in minimalism. Minimalism wasn't sort of in the playbook for him. Look, we're just out of time, Glynis. But finally, when we look back at Bob Mackie's career, what do you think his lasting influence on fashion and particularly the way we think about dressing performers will be?
1: Glamour. Just simply glamour. I mean, there's no one more glamorous than him.
0: Amazing. Glynis Trowell-Nash, thank you so much for joining us to reflect on the life and legacy of Bob Mackie this morning on 2SER Breakfast.
1: Thank you.
0: Glynis Trowell-Nash there. Glynis is a fashion writer and also a cabaret singer as well. You can catch her act around Sydney and also around Australia. She's done some national tours, actually. I've been to one of them. They're fantastic. I think Bob Mackie would definitely approve. I'd like to thank all of you for joining me on Breakfast this morning. It's been fantastic to have your company. Stay tuned for The Daily. And, of course, it's news time now, 9 o'clock.
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3: Good morning, I'm Laura Devoy. Affordability rather than housing type has been identified as a key motivator for home buyers in the capital cities. Domain's matching demand report indicates buyers are adjusting dwelling preferences and opting to purchase townhouses and apartments instead of detached houses, which remain out of reach. Speaking to National Radio News, Chief Residential Economist Dr. Nicola Powell says the choice is being made despite a slowing housing market.
4: Across our housing market, is prices are softening, and that seems to be more prevalent for houses, particularly in those inner locations. But I think ultimately, because we have seen such rapid increases in home prices over the past 5-10 years, what that does mean for many Australians are purchasing a house is just far out of reach. Buyers are pivoting. They're looking towards townhouses, terraced homes, units and apartments.
3: Australia's largest data centre is set to be built in regional Queensland. AI company Anthropic has signed a $32 billion agreement to establish the facility at Dalby on the Western Downs to power its AI program, Claude. A Singapore developer has submitted a development application to the local council. Western Downs Mayor Andrew Smith told the ABC it could be beneficial for the local region.
5: We look for opportunity and we're being told that it will in fact lower power prices. But what I say as a mayor is if power is an issue, well, let's build more. They're within a stone's throw of 3 gas-fired power stations, not far from the Kogan Creek coal-fired power station. Renewables are within a stone's throw as well.
3: Iranian authorities have been accused of crimes against humanity during the brutal crackdown on protesters following the death of Mahsa Amini. Today marks 4 years since the 22-year-old died in the custody of the morality police. She had been arrested 3 days earlier, accused of wearing her hijab improperly. Her death sparked widespread protests. More than 500

Good morning. You're listening to the Thursday Daily here on 2SER 107.3. You're with me, Cameron Furlong, until 12 o'clock today. Thanks, Tina Quinn, for a lovely Thursday morning breakfast show, as usual. Just me again today on the show. I'll be flying solo just this last week. Jack will be returning from his European holiday adventures next week, so he'll be back in the booth. The dynamic duo of Jack and Cam will be back together again next week. But for now, it's just me. Just stuck with me for this week. And we have a great show lined up for you this morning. At 9:15, we're talking about the history of the split-screen shot in cinema. That's going to be a really interesting chat. That's with Dr. Daniel Binns. Looking at the history of the split screen and how it's been used in cinema and how that use has changed over time. At the moment now, I'm going to give you a little hit of traffic and weather after the news this morning. At Wilton on Picton Road at the Hume Motorway, broken down truck is affecting traffic westbound. At Burwood on Morwick Street at Railway Parade, traffic lights are blacked out. All directions of traffic are affected. At Cowan on the M1 Pacific Motorway near Jerusalem Bay Trail, broken down semi-trailer is affecting traffic southbound. Sydney on the KL Expressway just past the main tunnel, broken down motorcycle is affecting traffic northbound. Cecil Park on the M7 motorway at Cow Pasture Road, broken down truck is affecting traffic southbound. And at Emu Plains on the M4 motorway between Tench Avenue and Governor's Drive has a reduction burn. It's causing some traffic around the area there. Excuse the this little slip there. Emu Flames. Looking at weather now, it is currently 13 degrees outside the studio doors here at Broadway, getting up to a top of 17. Bit of cloud hanging around today, clearing up by the afternoon. Looking ahead to the weekend, Friday 22 degrees, Saturday 28 and sunny, and Sunday 26 and sunny as well. So a warm one, a warm spring weekend on the cards, which is what we like to see here on the Thursday Daily. I'm going to give you a little bit of music now. This is The Quarry by Grace Turbo from the album Yes And. 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

That there was 3-2-1 Go by Dorio by Agent Friday and the Perfect Angel. Before that was This Empty Frame by Real Numbers. Top of that set was The Quarry by Grace Turbo. 3-2-1 Go by Dorio is from an album called Agent Friday and the Perfect Angel. This is an interesting album from the avant pop duo from Austin, Texas. Real names are Chad Dorio Court and Rachel Rasko. The album is, in fact, an imagined spy thriller soundtrack cutting across club pop, neo-acoustic and textured electronica. So I can kind of hear that kind of funky electronic vibe. And I do like the angle of it being an imagined spy thriller soundtrack. That is very cool. There's a car on the album cover, and I'm trying to figure out what it could be. It looks like some kind of Targa Top Cabriolet. Maybe Fiat X19, possibly. I don't know. I'm not going to bore you with me trying to figure this out. That's my immediate first instinct guess. It's a Fiat X19. Anyway, it's not what the show's about. This is the Thursday Daily here on 2SER 107.3 with me, Cameron Furlong, with you until 12 o'clock today. I've got a great story coming up for you in 5 minutes. We're doing a story about the history of the split screen in cinema with Dr. Daniel Bin, senior lecturer in media at our MIT University, to talk about why we use split screen and its history. So that's going to be interesting chat coming up in 5 minutes' time. But to get us there, I'm going to play Boss Tricks, Benny's Song by Narota Steele from the album My Skyscraper. You're with me, Cameron Furlong, until 12 o'clock today. Jack Kaminski back next week, returning from his trip away to Europe. I'm sure he'll have lots of great stories for us. This is the Thursday Daily here in 2SER 107.3. Stick around, plenty more to come on the show.

0: that there was Boss Trix's Benny's Song by Nirosta Steele from the album My Skyscraper. 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When was the last time you saw a split screen in a movie or TV show? The split screen technique shows us multiple perspectives as they occur at the same time and are common in coming-of-age narratives. Dr. Daniel Binns, senior lecturer in media at RMIT University, joins us now to explore this technique's history and importance. Daniel, thanks so much for joining us this morning. How are you?
1: Not too bad, Cameron. How are you?
0: Very well, thank you. So what was the purpose or effect of using the split screen technique?
1: The split screen started as a camera trick in the early days of cinema, sort of in the 1900s. It was used to sort of put heads without bodies next to people. But over the years, it's become more and more common to see it used for things like phone conversations or to show multiple things happening at once.
0: And so let's track back to its inception, I guess. So French filmmaker Georges Méliès invented the split screen in the 19th century. So how did he do that using film and in such an early period of cinema?
1: Yeah, so Méliès was an amazing guy, an innovator and inventor of a whole bunch of techniques that we see as quite common nowadays. But to get the split screen technique, he would cover the half of the lens or a certain part of the lens and then film with that part blacked out. And then he would film it again, but with the inverse, so the opposite of the lens blacked out. And then he, you know, effectively you're printing that onto the same frame of film. And when you develop it and run it through a projector, you see the two images side by side, or, you know, a little circle cut out of film so that he could put a headless head there, for example. That was how it was done originally.
0: And the split screen technique also has a bit of an interesting connection with censorship laws and as a way to skirt around them. So where did this come from and how was it used in this regard?
1: Yeah, I think a lot of people think of early cinema as quite conservative, but that really wasn't the case. Throughout the sort of 1910s, 20s and 30s, cinema quite often played, very riskily with things like sexuality and violence. And around the 1930s, Hollywood kind of industry executives decided to put in place the Motion Picture Code, which became known as the Hays Code, which was a set of guidelines about what couldn't be put on film, including unmarried couples in bed together, for example, or any kind of explicit sort of allusion to sex or violence. And the split screen was a way for filmmakers to kind of get around that, in the sense that, for example, there's a film called Indiscreet, where there's a cut down the middle of the frame and there are two characters in bed, but they're obviously in different beds, in their own beds, and they're on the phone. And it was used also very, very prevalently in the film called Pillow Talk with Doris Day and Rock Hudson, where there was a very risky shot of them in their own bath, and it was split down the middle, and they were on the phone together. So in that way, it was kind of used to get around these restrictions and tell stories about, you know, romance and sex and that sort of thing.
0: Very interesting. And what about coming-of-age movies? There's a bit of a tie between the split screen and coming-of-age movies. So where did that come from and how was it used in that genre?
1: Yeah, I think coming-of-age films are interesting in that they are showing young people coming to terms, obviously, with life and relationships. It's not just films as well. It's television. So very recently there was a series on Prime called Off Campus, where two characters are sort of getting to know each other. So there's a lot of phone conversations in that series, but also two characters in the same room, just in different parts of the room. And the split screen is used very effectively to show, you know, this sort of budding romance and the sort of attraction between these two characters, zooming in on particular parts of their face, for example, to show, you know, eyes sort of fluttering around or lips moving or that sort of thing. So it, you know, it's used to kind of ramp up that sort of sexual romantic tension, and it's used in other films as well, to like, for example, Carrie, which is a kind of bizarre example of a coming of age film, but it is, and it's used to show this character coming to terms with her power and her sexuality, and you know, the ramifications of that for those around her.
0: And this is something we've sort of been alluding to throughout this the conversation, but split screen also has a very close connection to the use of technology. And so today it's being used to convey our interconnectedness with technology. How is it being used in this regard? And how do you see the split screen technique headed for in the future of filmmaking?
1: Yeah, I mean, split screen sort of comes in and out of fashion in a really interesting way. I think nowadays, because we are kind of used to screens that are always split in terms of windows and feeds and streams and all that sort of thing. So there are filmmakers that are using what's called a screen life technique, which is its own genre of films that are comprised of windows on a computer screen. So films like Unfriended or Searching. But also I think it's an interesting thing for media makers and filmmakers to consider in terms of just representing the technology that we're kind of increasingly using every day, and we're becoming used to multi-screening and things like that. So split screen has always been a very sort of popular technique, and I think it will remain so.
0: Lovely stuff. Daniel, thank you so much for joining me this morning to have a chat about the history of the split screen technique and its possible future in future filmmaking.
1: Great. Thanks, Cameron.
0: That was Dr. Daniel Binns, Senior Lecturer in Media at RMIT University, discussing the history of the split screen and how it's being innovated by modern directors. A lovely chat to start off our morning here on the Thursday Daily. This is the Thursday Daily on 2SER 107.3. This next song here is Rise by Curio Curio from the album Curio Curio. I'll catch you on the other side of this. Michael Jones coming up at the end of this hour for a film review. Stick around for that. Plenty more to come on the show.

O que é que significa pertencer? Que cidade me acolhe sabendo que vai me perder? Que rotina me abriga sem se desfazer?

That there is I Promise It All to You by Marlophone, which is a local band from the album Remembered Adventures in Widescale, which was a previous feature album here on 2SCR. Before that was Rise by Curio Curio. This is the Thursday Daily here on 2SCR 107.3. Movies with Michael coming up in about 10 minutes' time, but I'm going to have a little chat about that Marlophone album. Obviously, the Marlophone are an Eora Sydney guitar pop trio, made up of Patrick Hay from Key Out, joined forces with Saskia Clapton, the great Emu War Casualties, and Nick Kennedy from Big Heavy Stuff, Imperial Broads, and Neville. It's a classical mix of rock guitar and pop, heavy rhythm, feedback wash guitars, great harmonies. I really liked this album when it was our feature album on 2SCR. Just really pumping guitar sounds, which made it just lovely to wash over you between talk breaks. I'm going to play a couple more songs before Michael comes on to have a little chat about, give us a movie review. This is On the Ward by Carla Dal Forno from the album Confessions. 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

0: Carpathian Grub by MFV. Before that was Spirit Showing by Channel Beads. 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Are we calling this Movies with Michael, Michael?
1: Why not?
0: Why not? Yeah. We're doing it. It's on a Thursday morning.
1: Thursday.
0: 9:47. Let's do it. Movies with Michael. You've seen some movies this week.
1: I have. Two films today, one for the dads and one for the dads who... And maybe some mums who probably spent too much time in the lounge room with a packet of Doritos, a bong, and a video game console. but we'll start with one for the dads first.
0: Yep.
1: This one's called The Wait, and it stars Ethan Hawke.
0: Mm.
1: Russell Crowe returns. Julia Jones, who you might recognise from Wind River or the Twilight films. Austin Emilio from Hitman. Arvy Nash from The Walking Dead and Lucas Lingard Tennyson from Cresta. And another guy who is associated with Russell Crowe called George Burgess pops up in this one. You might recognise him from Land of Bad, Beast, or the South Sydney Rabbitohs.
0: I was going to say, I think, is that George Burgess of the South Sydney? Okay, so he's doing an acting career now.
1: He is acting now. Now, this movie is directed by Padraig McKinley. This is his feature film debut. He's mostly directed drama, TV, film like Debris, Fight World and Kingdom. Look, I'll give you a synopsis of the film. It's the Great Depression, 1933, in the USA's Northwest, and Sam Murphy, played by Ethan Hawke, has ended up on a chain gang, whilst his daughter has ended up in foster care. He gets out in 6 months, but that's not soon enough to get his daughter back. Crew foreman Clancy, played by Russell Crowe, recognises his particular set of skills. He's intelligent and he has, you know, great ingenuity, and comes to him with an offer that seems almost too good to be true. Move some gold 50 miles across some rugged terrain and not get caught. It seems like a good deal, doesn't it? But not so much. Look, so Murphy, three other convicts that he's allowed to choose, and two guards set out. There's tension, there's more than a little distrust, and there's a bit of antagonism. This journey is not going to run smoothly, so we're all set up for a thrilling journey through the wilderness. But for some reason, the tension never really ratchets up quite enough. And despite three sequences concocted to amp up anxiety, our desperados never seem to be in that much jeopardy. Most of the drama seems to be going on behind Ethan Hawke's eyes. The pacing is very slow and the film becomes more drudgery than drama. It's a shame because the trailer is really quite promising. Have you seen it?
0: I haven't, no.
1: No, well, the trailer promises action, action, action, and it just doesn't follow through. But this film did leave me with some questions and some observations. Like, could four poorly nourished convicts really carry 30 plus kilos of gold each across rugged wilderness? Gold is actually quite heavy.
0: There's quite a lot going on there.
1: And who throws gold across a rope bridge when walking like one gold bar at a time would have been the sensible option? You'll have to see the movie to understand that one. Look, and never talk about yourself in the future in one of these movies, because you're pretty much setting yourself up to die.
0: Yeah, right. Okay.
1: That's the trope of all these films. And why choose the most annoying man in the world to be part of your crew? Sam Murphy's supposed to be, you know, smart, but he picks the most antagonistic bastard to be part of his crew. Look, there are strong performances from the cast, but for an action adventure film, this one tries too hard to be gritty and grim faced and forgets to entertain. The Wait was too light on action and most of the time just plain old heavy going.
0: Sounds like it kept you waiting for more.
1: Waiting for something to happen.
0: Waiting for something to happen. Mm. I'm curious at the idea of former NRL prop Sam George Burgess acting alongside or against Oscar Award or Oscar nominated actor Ethan Hawke. So what was
1: Well, he doesn't have a major role.
0: Okay.
1: He plays one of the guards. He's like the muscle in this film. So
0: right.
1: he plays a bit of a bastard and he's just a nasty piece of work. So there is a scene where he gets a bit physical in towards the end of the film. But I don't want to reveal too many spoilers.
0: No, of course,
1: but he gets to use his physicality.
0: Well, all right. Well, That's one interesting movie. The other one, Michael, that you saw was Resident Evil, which I'm quite familiar with the Resident Evil franchise. I did watch all six films in one night, which I still hold is the correct way to watch the Resident Evil movies by Paul Thomas Anderson.
1: I think it's Paul W.S. Anderson,
0: sorry, not PTA. Not PTA, the other one.
1: Mixing him up with the licorice pizza guy, I think. Exactly. If you've ever been near a video game console or friends or housemates who have Resident Evil should be very familiar to you. Resident Evil, it began life as a video game developed by Capcom in 1996. It was very much rooted in the survival horror shooter genre. Did you ever play it?
0: I played a bit. Yeah.
1: I mean, I think it might be still one of the most popular games of that in that genre of all time. Like you said, it did result in six Resident Evil films starring Mila Jovovich as a kick-ass special forces operator battling the Umbrella Corporation zombies. By 2017, Mila Jovovich was done, but in 2021, Constantine Films, who own the rights, they attempted to reboot the franchise with Welcome to Raccoon City. Unfortunately, it failed, which leads us to Zach Greger. He's got the hot hand at the moment coming off Barbarian and Weapons, so Constantine Films have given him another crack at rebooting the film franchise based on a video game. So what's he done with it? Well, first of all, he's got Austin Abrams to star in it. You might recognise him from Weapons, Wolves and Euphoria. Paul Walter Hauser from Cobra Kai, Blackbird and I, Tonya. Zach Cherry from Severance also pops up. Look, the Resident Evil 2026 version is much more grounded in reality as much as a zombie horror film can be. The previous film's events took place, like I guess, in a near future and had much more sort of kick-ass girl power sci-fi vibe to them, with Mila Jovovich almost invincible as a special forces operative. Our new protagonist is Brian. He's played by Abrams. He's just a courier in Raccoon City, in modern-day America, who gets overwhelmed by events beyond his control and is just doing his best to survive in a very bizarre situation. The events in this film are set parallel to the events of the Resident Evil 2 video game. Look, whereas the previous film I mentioned, the wait felt very slow, the pacing of Resident Evil is relentless. Brian is in danger all the time, and the lighting, camera angles, and soundtrack leave us in no doubt about this. Brian makes some very poor decisions, but I guess who wouldn't in his situation? This film will have you squirming in your seat and your gut churning throughout for various reasons. The squeamish need not apply. Mm. This movie is truly gross in parts. Some of the effects reminded me of old school video nasties from the 1980s, like Basket Case or Society. You might know, get some idea of where I'm going there. Look, I found the end of the film just a little bit unsatisfying, but that's probably an attempt to keep things open for a sequel. But if you get a kick out of maximum jump scares and body horror, Resident Evil will make you feel right at home.
0: Very good. I would actually make all the correct decisions in a zombie apocalypse situation.
1: Of course we would. Well, look, yes. Well, Monday morning quarterbacks, of course we would.
0: Absolutely. I know exactly what I need to do. So, that sounds like an interesting one. No Mila Jovovich, obviously. So.
1: I was hoping for a cameo, but not this time.
0: Not this time.
1: Maybe in the inevitable sequel.
0: Maybe directed by Paul Thomas Anderson. You never know.
1: That would be a strange version of Resident Evil, I think.
0: So a couple of great movies this week, Michael.
1: Well, I wouldn't call them great, but...
0: S-tier movies. This is probably the best you're going to get this year, The Wait and Resident Evil.
1: Well, Resident Evil is pretty good. The Wile E. Coyote film is also comes out today, which I'm quite looking forward to, but I haven't quite seen that one yet.
0: I may be going to see that on Friday night.
1: Wile E. Coyote versus Acme.
0: Yeah, that might be interesting.
1: It could be.
0: Well, Michael, thank you so much for sharing your movies with us this week.
1: Pleasure.
0: How would you rate them before we leave it there?
1: How would I rate them?
0: Yeah, how would you rate them?
1: Well, they're movies, and it's up to you. I've given you my opinion. I'm throwing it back at the viewer to make up their own mind.
0: Take this information, run with it into the world, and make your own decisions for yourself.
1: Exactly.
0: Well, thank you very much for joining me, Michael.
1: Pleasure.
0: Appreciate it. We're going to throw to the news now. 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We'll catch you on the other side of this news break for a wine chat at 10:45.